0: but you're still out there for me.
1: Jessica Mack, Still Out There. Towards the end of the song, I realised that's a song about trusting that God has got her future spouse out there somewhere, ready for when the timing is right. She doesn't know him yet, but God does. It's that same concept that we've been talking about already this morning on Talking Life, that God goes before us. God already knows all the days of our lives before he even formed us. It's almost, well, it is too much for us to understand. It's beyond our understanding, and yet we can know that God has got our future planned and that he works everything together for our good. 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
2: Zach.
1: Zach's here for work experience, and I'm making him do some actual work.
2: It's different.
1: And we're here until 11.30.

0: And that was a beautiful song by Toby Mac, just talking about how God's got us through the tough times, bringing us into the promised land, shepherding us just like Moses did, bringing the Israelites out of Egypt, and how God provided for them through Egypt. And I love how that story in Exodus links directly to the New Testament, on how Jesus was the ultimate sacrifice and the ultimate shepherd to bring us out of sin as a whole. I found that really profound. What do you have to say about that, Sandra?
1: Yes, I agree with you. I love the way God has worked the redemption story through the entire Bible. You know, it starts in Genesis, goes all the way through to Revelation, and it's all about Jesus coming to pay that sacrifice for our sins.
0: Yeah, absolutely.
1: Because we can't earn our way into relationship with God. We have separated ourselves from God through sin, but He has made a way for us to come back.
0: Yeah, absolutely. I saw this amazing image one time. My Bible teacher showed the whole class the picture. It was just a picture on how the Bible links, how many times it references back to itself, and it's a whole graph or diagram just showing how many times it referenced back. And I don't know how many. It looked like thousands, but it's just.
1: I was going to say it'd be a whole lot of interlinking.
0: Yeah, it's just incredible.
1: Lines,
0: yeah.
1: It?
0: So.
1: Yeah. You're on 105.1 Life FM, talking life.
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5: So the story of Jericho has always been really inspiring to me for so many different reasons. God told Joshua this promise that Jericho would be his, even though in the natural it was filled with a completely different army, surrounded by double thick stone walls, and it didn't seem like it was possible. The second that Joshua decided to believe what God said, that's really when the walls came down in the spirit. The second you step in and partner in faith with a word that God gives you over your circumstances, that thing is done. Whether or not you have your healing yet, whether you have your new job yet, or know how you're going to make rent, you go get a word from God and just obey. He never fails. This chorus is just a reminder that all of my fears, like Jericho walls, got to come down. And it's just really encouraging to me. I hope it encourages you as well.

One Girl Nation, turn around, because second chances are in his hands. He'll forgive you, even when you can't.

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0: Audio Adrenaline with a classic 90s sound. That one was from 1999, Hands and Feet. I like the verse that says, I've abandoned every selfish thought. I've surrendered everything I've got. You can have everything I am and perfect everything I'm not. I'm willing. I'm not afraid. You give me strength. Reminds me of that verse in Romans where Paul tells us to offer our bodies, our entire lives as yes. a living sacrifice. Mm. We can be the hands and feet and voice of God to those around us. 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

0: my mind. Toby Mac, Heaven on My Mind. Though, Zach, we've got to be careful, don't we, that we're not so heavenly minded that we're no earthly use.
1: Yes, yes, that's just it, isn't it? But it's good to know that we can continuously think that we know that once we put our faith in Jesus, that's where we're going to go.
0: Yeah.
1: And that's a great hope.
0: Yeah. Yes. And like Paul reminded us, we need to focus our thoughts on what's good and true and yeah, all the good stuff that comes from God.
1: Exactly.
0: And that helps us get through all the bad stuff that the world throws at us.
1: Yeah.
0: Yeah. And we'll see the fingerprints of God.

0: Are you a Christian by any chance?
1: Very much so.
0: Like, why is that exactly?
1: Well, Jesus saved my life. I'm a sinner. Gave my life to Christ. Most important decision I ever made.
0: So you believe the Bible is real?
1: Yes, I believe the Bible is true and real.

0: last day.
1: Christ called us to be salt and light. We as Christians should change the environment that we come in contact with. That's what salt and light do.
2: You know why I like him? Because he hasn't made the mistake of elevating politics over faith in Christ. So what?

The hour is at hand in which we need to become biblically literate. The hour is at hand in which we need to stand on the rock, which is firm, that we call Jesus Christ. Now is the time to become bold for our faith.

0: how do you want to be remembered?
1: If I die?
0: Everything just goes away. How would you, if you could be associated with one thing, how would you want to be remembered?
2: I'm unashamed.
1: I want to be remembered for courage, for my faith. That would be the most important thing. Most important thing is my faith in my life.
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4: In this bulletin, flights delayed at Sydney Airport and a new test for Alzheimer's. With the details, I'm Naomi Miller. A coalition senator says they will engage with the One Nation Bill on returning foreign fighters in good faith. There are constitutional restrictions preventing governments blocking an Australian citizen returning, but Pauline Hanson wants to tighten terror-related bail rules, expand passport cancellation powers, and make it easier to issue temporary exclusion orders. Nationals Senator Bridget McKenzie has told Channel 9 it shouldn't come

0: to this?
1: I think it shows is it's not up to the crossbench or the Liberal and the National Party opposition to be drafting laws to keep Australians safe. That's actually the role of government.
0: One Nation's bill would also criminalise those that organise or facilitate an unauthorised return. More than 30 flights at Sydney Airport have been delayed due to issues at the Air Traffic Control Centre. Some departures have been delayed by more than an hour, with the disruptions believed to be caused by staffing issues. Airlines say they're seeking an urgent update on the cause of disruptions and how long they're expected to continue. Encrypted messaging platform Telegram is facing court action in Australia for failing to detect and remove pro-terrorism material from its platform. eSafety has launched proceedings in the federal court, alleging it failed to comply with systemic safety obligations. A new diagnostic blood test for Alzheimer's disease has been approved by the Therapeutic Goods Administration. In the Australian first, the test will work by detecting key brain proteins in just 18 minutes. Dementia Australia's Dr. Michael Woodward says it will transform early detection.
2: The blood test is very accurate. In about 80% of cases, it will give you a strong answer as to whether you will or will not develop Alzheimer's in the next 20 years.
0: Two proteins associated with Alzheimer's begin accumulating in the brain decades before symptoms develop. Fresh figures suggest Australians are less trusting than they were in 2020. The ANU poll has found we're about 11% less likely to trust each other now than we were during the pandemic. Professor Nicholas Biddle says it's a significant drop.
3: So a reduction in the extent to which Australians think that others can be trusted, can be helpful, and they're going to be fair. So it's the lowest we've seen in the 2020s in that interpersonal trust measure.
0: The ANU poll surveyed more than 3,500 adults. The director of the National Church Life Survey, Dr. Ruth Powell, is urging all Australians, especially Christians, to ignore a concerted campaign to tick the no religion box in the upcoming census. Secular groups have been pushing hard to drop the question or change it. Dr. Powell told Vision Radio, everyone should fill it out honestly to give an accurate snapshot of faith in Australia.
4: It is not asking, do you believe in God? It's not asking, do you pray? It's not asking, have you had a spiritual experience? It's not asking, do you go to church? This is a question that simply is, do you see religion as part of your identity? Do you feel you affiliate with a particular religion?
0: The next Church Life survey begins next month. The swimming program has wrapped up at the Commonwealth Games with Australia netting a record 35 gold medals in the pool. The Dolphins won every single relay event on the program in Glasgow. In AFL, Jack Martin replaces Patrick Dangerfield for Geelong for tonight's game against Collingwood. The Pies bring in Lockie Schultz for Braden Maynard. That's the latest Vision National News. I'm Naomi Millam.
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0: These Ordinary Days from Caleb and Kelsey, remembering that it's in the ordinary days, noticing what's going on around us, that we can see God, we can know that God is there with us.
1: Yes, and in Psalm 139, verse 16, it says, "You saw who you created me to be before I became me, before I'd ever seen the light of day. The number of days you planned for me, you were already recorded in your book." And that's just amazing over, like, how God already knows everything. He's so vast, he's so infinite, and as I said before, it's just incredible.
0: Yeah, and to think that even though he knows everything about us, he knows all the mistakes we've made and all the mistakes we're going to make in the future, he still wants that intimate relationship with each one of us.
1: Mm, and that just shows his grace and his kindness.
0: Yeah. And the fact that he sent Jesus while we were still sinners to bring us back to him.
1: It's just a mind-blowing concept, yeah.
0: Yeah. And this next song from Consumed by Fire speaks of the higher places that we reach for.

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2: Zach
1: and Sandra. And thinking about that song, Amanda was singing about quick fixes and the fact that we try to fix things ourselves. But, you know, there really is a quick fix.
2: Yes. It's just depending on how much we put our faith in Christ. I mean, I find myself, I always try to lean on my own understanding, but then I have to actually stand in the moment and go, I need to give this to God because I can't deal with this myself. And it's just impossible to do everything yourself. And that's what Jesus is for, to put your understanding on him and trust that he'll bring you through.
1: Yeah, there are so many times where we try to carry burdens that we were never meant to carry. Mm. We were meant to hand over to Jesus, don't
2: exactly.
1: we? Yeah. And we can know that his grace is always wholehearted.

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God of All My Days is really my story. It shows that although God is constant, I'm not. And I'm all over the map. And at any point in my life, high or low, in any situation I've been in, any state of mind I've been in, God has always been there. And that's what I want people to see. I think sometimes we think that we're the only ones that struggle and we're the only ones that have troubles. But man, we're all bumping into life every day. But God is always there. He doesn't give up on us. He stays with his people. He's the God of all of our days.

0: God of all my days, even before we existed.
1: Indeed. Again, Psalms 139 verse 16 says, "You saw who you created me to be before I came to be. Before I'd seen even the light of day, the number of days you planned for me, you were already recorded in your book."
0: God already knew everything there was to know about each one of us before we were even created.
1: Mm.
0: It's just mind-blowing, isn't it?
1: I know, and that's...
0: Yeah. And we're all here for a reason.

0: every day that your heart keeps beating, there's purpose for your life. And I am certain that God, who began the good work within you, will continue his work until it is finally finished on the day when Christ Jesus returns. So, it's not over yet, even though Talking Life is just about over for this morning. Thanks for sharing your morning with me and
1: Zach.
0: And I'll be back next week from 9:30 for more Talking Life. So, it's not over yet.
1: No, and so is Nexus's production of Beauty and the Beast. If you want to come to the Capitol Theatre tonight, tomorrow night, or on Saturday, it's a great way to support the local community. You can buy tickets on gotix.com.au and come along to watch a show you'll never forget.
0: And you'll see Zach.
1: Yeah, and you'll see me.
0: Looking quite different to what he's looking in the studio this morning,
1: I'm sure. Yeah, I'll be dressed
0: in a
1: red outfit with a wig on. It'll be fun.
0: Yeah. Oh, it's not over yet.

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0: Our Value in God's Eyes. This is Ken Ham, author of the classic book, The Lie, Evolution and Millions of Years. Over the past few years, I've heard so many tragic stories of young people taking their own lives with the help or encouragement of their AI chatbot. You see, technology hasn't helped with the struggle for meaning and purpose so many are facing. It's just made the problem worse. The answer for a struggling culture is pointing them to the purpose, meaning and value that is found in God's Word. Chatbots can't give that. The Bible says we are of such value that our Creator came to earth as the God-man. He chose to die in our place, taking the penalty of death that we deserve. And meaning and purpose? Well, they're found in following Him.
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3: In this bulletin, the eSafety Commissioner taking a social media platform to court and a federal MP arrested. With the details, I'm Jaden James. The eSafety Commissioner is launching proceedings in the federal court against the provider of the Telegram messaging service, Dusty Fitzpatrick reports.
4: eSafety alleges Telegram has failed to comply with systemic safety obligations under the Online Safety Act. The platform is accused of failing to remove publicly posted pro-terror material and other unlawful content. It's also accused of failing to detect terror events being live-streamed, including the Christchurch mosque shooting. Failure to comply with Australia's codes and standards could result in civil penalties of up to $54.6 million.
3: Dusty Fitzpatrick reporting. Federal MP Luke Gosling has been arrested in relation to the alleged assault of Northern Territory Administrator David Connolly. The incident is alleged to have occurred at the Thailand Grand Festival in Darwin earlier this month. The member for Solomon remains in custody. The number of young children in Queensland's daycare has risen following an alarming report. Child Safety Minister Amanda Cam says more than 2,800 children were in residential care as of March. The number of children aged 4 and younger in care has also risen from 78 last year to 107. Victorian Premier Ben Carroll says he is open to making sensible changes to work-from-home legislation. The business community is urging Mr. Carroll to scrap the laws. Mr. Carroll wouldn't elaborate on potential changes, but says the broader plan does remain to give Victorians the legal right to work 2 days from home.
5: I want to be crystal clear, work from home does work for families, and now it will go through that parliamentary process and we will consider anything that is sensible. That is where we're heading, that is the plan, and that has been what is introduced to Parliament.
3: Industry groups are urging the government to ditch the stacking clause from the working from home laws. Overseas, wildfires in southern Europe have burned an area four times the size of Paris. Two firefighters have died on the Greek island of Crete, with new blazes breaking out across western Turkey. The EU is now urging nations to boost emergency climate funding. Many Indian Christians are being impacted by new laws, which ban foreign funding of faith-based organisations. It's estimated 22,000 non-profits have lost their licences to receive donations from abroad, including orphanages, clinics, schools and churches. Authorities can seize the assets of organisations without licences and no alternative funding. Persecution watchdog Voice of the Martyrs says the Hindu nationalist government wants to control Christian ministries and prevent the gospel from reaching Hindus. Bosnian police have arrested a suspect over a vandalism attack on a major European Christian pilgrimage site. The vandal desecrated a statue and shrine on Apparition Hill in the town of Medjugorje just days before it was due to host 50,000 pilgrims at a Christian youth festival. In the NRL, the Eels are preparing to come face-to-face with the player they hope can help break their 40-year premiership drought. Tiger star Jerome Luai will join Parramatta on a one-year deal in 2027 before moving to the Chiefs. Ahead of Sunday's showdown, Eels prop Jack Williams applauding Luai's recruitment.
6: You get that sort of player to come on the market, it's silly if you don't take it. And, you know, he's a proven winner, he's won comps, he's a rep player, he's on the other side of the field on the weekend, so we'll treat him that way.
3: Meantime, Broncos premiership prop Corey Jensen has announced his immediate retirement due to a medical issue. The 32-year-old has been battling a blood clotting condition. And in the AFL, Jack Martin replaces Patrick Dangerfield for Geelong for tonight's game against Collingwood. That's the latest Vision National News. I'm Jaden James.
0: Here are some life-giving words for you. Blessed is the man who trusts in the Lord, whose confidence is in him. He will be like a tree planted by the water that sends out its roots by the stream. Does not fear when heat comes. Its leaves are always green. It has no worries in a year of drought and never fails to bear fruit. Jeremiah 17:7-8. Life-giving words for you. From the Handbook of Living, the Bible.
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1: The explosion of television shows such as Australian Idol, The X Factor and Big Brother has changed our view of fame. Fame used to be the province of the others, those more talented or better connected than all of us ordinary folks. Now, fame is within our reach. No wonder thousands of people line up for the chance to make it onto Australian Idol. This comes on the back of years of encouraging and developing the self-esteem of our youth, helping them to understand that they are individual and special. We all need to keep in mind that insightful line from the movie The Incredibles. If everyone is special, then no one is special. What makes you or I special? Because we are famous? Or because we are better or more talented than everyone else? We are special because we are uniquely and individually created, not only by our parents, but by God. God has known you from the beginning. He loves you and wants to be a part of your life. Now that's special.
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5: What if the prayer of faith is all it takes for the breakthrough?
6: Hey, we're consumed by fire. And this is the story behind our song, What If? When you think about Queen Esther and what her uncle Mordecai said to her, you know, when she was having her what if moment of, well, what if I do this and then all of my people are killed and destroyed and all these things, she was asking these same questions of apprehension. And then if you read the scripture, her uncle said, well, what if you were born for such a time as this? I think sometimes we put our what if and we go, what if it happens like the last time? And we're not considering the question, well, what if that was just out of season and all that was just training for this moment that we're walking in right now? What if we take a leap right now? We hope you would. We hope that you'd be encouraged by this song. It'd be your anthem. That you'd get out there and you do everything that God's called you to do. I want

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1: Modern criticism of the Bible began in the late 1700s and has continued to this day. The usual claim, often from biblical scholars, has been that the Bible is nothing more than error-filled human writings. Before serious excavation work had begun in the mid-1800s, scholars felt free to consider lack of evidence as proof that people, cities, and even whole nations mentioned in the Bible never existed. It didn't seem to matter to them that they had never even bothered to look for the evidence. Soon, biblical archaeology started finding the evidences, and with each discovery, the critics' pronouncements about errors in the Bible began to crumble. One example is the biblical record of Joshua's leadership of Israel in occupying the Promised Land. Joshua chapter 10 reports how Joshua defeated Hazor, burning the city to the ground. All this has been dismissed by the doubters, but then archaeologists found the ruins of Hazor. The ruins clearly showed destruction by an intense fire. The fire had been so hot that adobe had been baked lobster red. Stones had been changed by the heat of the fire, and the ashes of the city were 5 feet deep. Every claim that there is error in the Bible has been based upon lack of knowledge. Let's face it, no matter what the subject, including history, God has more knowledge than we do.
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4: In this bulletin, Anthony Albanese takes a swipe at One Nation in Victoria. In the Queensland rental market, remaining gridlocked. With more, I'm Jaden James. The Prime Minister says the appointment of new Victorian Premier Ben Carroll should stem the swing to One Nation in Victoria.
5: Victorians will have a choice between Ben Carroll and a Labor government and chaos and a One Nation Liberal coalition. That's the choice that they will have with people involved in One Nation. They don't even know who their candidates are at this point in time.
4: The latest news poll in Victoria has One Nation at 19% of the primary vote. New South Wales Police will no longer be first to respond to mental health incidents unless public safety is at risk, under a new model being adopted in New South Wales. Sasha Foote explains.
6: The state government is investing more than $270 million in a new care model, which is being rolled out in response to coronial findings into the Bondi Junction stabbing attack. People who call 000 when experiencing distress will now be connected to clinical support. 8 acute assessment teams will be set up across the state, providing specialist care during a mental health emergency. Police will still respond to call-outs when the situation could risk public safety.
4: Sasha Foote reporting. New data shows the rental market in Queensland remains gridlocked, with the vacancy rate still stuck at 1%.

0: The Real Estate Institute of Queensland's June quarter report shows 29 out of 50 regions recorded a rate at 1% or less. REIQ Chief Executive Antonio Mercurella says overall the figures are tight.
1: The reality is that I think anyone looking for a rental property at the moment in Queensland is struggling to find one. The choice is fairly limited.
0: Rental vacancy rates have eased slightly in some regional and coastal areas, such as the Fraser Coast, Gold Coast and Noosa. Overseas, a Christian school counsellor is weighing up taking his case to the US Supreme Court after an appeals court decided by 2-1 to reject an appeal against his sacking. Rod Tice was dismissed over a single complaint for displaying children's books affirming biological sex and gender in his offices at an Oregon public education service. That's despite other staff displaying pride flags and Black Lives Matter posters. Two of three appeals judges ruled his dismissal did not violate Mr. Tice's First Amendment rights to freedom of speech and religion. A deadly drone strike has killed priests, nuns and worshippers at a historic monastery in Ethiopia. Fighters from the Fano militia, which supports the Amhara people, were reportedly hiding in the monastery. Government forces tracking their electronic signals allegedly fired on the Fano hideout. Today is World Day Against Trafficking in Persons, a day to advocate for the protection and rights of human trafficking victims and survivors. This year's theme is Trapped Behind the Scam, which highlights the effects of forced scamming. This is where people are trafficked into forced criminality in online scam centres. Victims might be trafficked through fake job ads and coerced into running online fraudulent scams, while often being held against their will. In sport, Dean Solomon will meet with Essendon next week about coaching the AFL club. The interim coach insists they're just interim discussions. Solomon says the club came to him.
2: Mentioned to me 4 or 5 weeks ago, just take your time, concentrate on coaching, doing what you have to do for this group and for this footy club. And at some point in time, he'll give us a tap on the shoulder and have that discussion. So that time has sort of come. And
0: James Heard, Mark McVeigh and Jamie Graham are also believed to be in the race for the coaching role. That's the latest Vision National News. I'm Jaden James.
3: 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God will put his angels in charge of you to protect you wherever you go. Psalm 91, 11. Life-giving words for you from the Handbook of Living, the Bible.
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other most of the time. 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

0: Today, millions of people do not realize they are in spiritual captivity, being yoked to the enemy as he drapes a controlling arm around their shoulders and whispers false promises in their ears. The children of Israel strongly felt the whip of the enemy and the back-breaking labor of their servitude. We have here a literal picture of what bondage looks like. The whip of the Egyptians was a daily reality, and the Hebrew slaves bore the marks of such treatment. Many hide away with their souls in torment, while outwardly presenting a big smile and not a mark to be seen. The spiritual reality of bondage or captivity is profound and heartbreaking, just as much as it was in the day of Moses. 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From Meat Pots, Manna, and A Merciful God, Exchanging the Wilderness for Promise, by Katie Meadows.
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0: I began to write the song watching my mom care for her mom and dad as they were passing away. And they passed away within a year of each other. And seeing sickness change the people that raised her, seeing their minds change, and then so many things were just taking a turn, and watching her bear the weight of that. My mom is a believer. She loves Jesus. She's the one I go to first when I need somebody to pray for me. But watching her deal with this as they passed away, that was tough. And being a pastor for a long time, walking people through loss, there's this moment when we are suddenly very aware of their absence. The world seems quieter. You realize you're not going to hear their voice again. And in those moments, along with that, you feel the last moments of their life here. And there was pain, and there was suffering, or there was tragedy, or there was weakness, or there were wrong choices, and your mind is cluttered with the last thing you remember. And then your only hope is in something you've never seen. And as believers, we have a lot of faith for ourselves, but sometimes it's hard to have faith for others, especially when we've never been where they're going, and all we have is God's word to tell us. It's in those moments I've got to make sure that I'm in God's word for him to tell me what the truth is. We've grown up with a lot of beliefs. We grow up hearing a lot of things. But one of the scriptures that just grabbed my heart is in the book of Luke, when Jesus raises from the dead and he walks in to greet the disciples and says, "Peace be with you." And how they did not have a file in their heads for what was happening, because he was gone and now he's back. No one comes back, right? So they're processing this. And to comfort them, what does he show them? The risen Jesus, the risen Savior, still has something to remind them of where he was and who he was. It shows them his scars. When we lose someone, our only faith and comfort has got to come from the Father. It's not going to come from here, because all we see are reminders that we don't have them. So what we've got to do is we've got to ask God to help us release our ideas of who I knew that loved one was. And I've got to start focusing on who they are now. They are with Jesus. They are being held by the hands that bear the only scars in heaven.
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0: Darwin, through his research, found that species do change, and they change a lot. This is observational science. But then Darwin took his ideas one step further and said that one kind of organism turned into another kind, that all the species on Earth, from bananas to hummingbirds, are related to one another. It's this idea of one kind turning into another kind that contradicts the Bible. The biblical kind is not the same thing as species. Tigers and lions are part of the cat kind. Horses and zebras belong to the equid or horse kind, and so on. Species do change, but it's not evolution. We never see one kind of creature turning into another. That's because organisms reproduce according to their kind, just like the Bible says. I'm David Reeves. Truly, the heavens declare the glory of God.
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2: In this bulletin, the eSafety Commissioner launching legal action against Telegram and H5 bird flu detected in Victoria. Good afternoon, I'm Jaden James. The country's online safety regulator is taking federal court action against messaging service Telegram. eSafety alleges the platform left videos of terrorist executions and mass shootings on its platforms for weeks after they were reported. Commissioner Julie Inman-Grant says the civil proceedings follow a years-long investigation.
3: This case concerns content linked to some of the most notorious acts of known extremist violence in recent history. We allege that this content remained publicly accessible on the service long after Telegram had been put on notice by user reports.
2: The social media company could face a fine of up to $54.6 million. One Nation plans to introduce new laws to stop Islamic State fighters and sympathisers from returning to Australia. The legislation would tighten terror-related bail laws and expand passport cancellation powers in a bid to pressure the Coalition on National Security. Labor maintains it's been powerless to stop the return of the so-called ISIS brides this year, as they've all been Australian citizens. The first case of the deadly H5N1 bird flu strain has been declared in Victoria. Brian Wilson has the details.
4: Agriculture Victoria has confirmed the virus was detected in a greater crested tern found near Portland in the state southwest. Testing for the strain was carried out at the CSIRO facility near Geelong. There have also been cases in WA, South Australia, New South Wales and Queensland. Federal Agriculture Minister Julie Collins said yesterday that there have been no cases found in any commercial poultry farms, most of which have been in lockdown since the first Australian case was discovered a month ago.
2: Brian Wilson reporting. Tearing up contracts on Victoria's suburban rail loop could save the state $21 billion over the next 10 years. A report by the Parliamentary Budget Office, commissioned by Libertarian MP David Limbrick, has found the cost of cancelling the first stage of the project would cost the government more than $1.8 billion in termination fees. The owner of a major Egyptian football club has urged aspiring Christian players to change their names if they are seeking a career in the sport. Many talented Coptic Christian teenagers are rejected as soon as the clubs see their names, often inspired by biblical figures. The owner's social media post is seen as an implicit admission of the nation's discrimination against Christian footballers. Only one Christian player has ever played for Egypt's national team.

0: national team. 12 priceless Torah scrolls have been stolen from a Paris synagogue. Two professional thieves evade an extensive security system to grab the scrolls while leaving other valuable items untouched. While some scrolls may be valuable in the tens of thousands of dollars, their greatest worth is not financial. It is their sacredness to the Jewish people. In sport, Cameron Munster has put talks on hold with the PNG Chiefs until the end of the NRL season. The Storm 5/8 was given permission by Melbourne to negotiate with the new franchise, but doesn't believe it's a good look. He says he'll make a call when the time is right.
1: It's all speculation. There's obviously so much media around it, but at the end of the day, I just got to make sure I do the right thing for me and my family. I guess we'll leave it at that.
0: Meantime, Cowboys back rower John Bateman has been ruled out of tonight's game with the Roosters after his hamstring flared up during their captain's run. And Australia has finished with a record 35 gold medals in the swimming pool at the Commonwealth Games. Weightlifter Eileen Figamatana has won gold in the women's 86-kilogram division. That's the latest Vision National News. I'm Jaden James.
2: 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But you belong to God, my children, and have overcome them, because greater is he who is in you than he who is in the world. 1 John 4:4. Life-giving words for you. From the Handbook of Living, the Bible.
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This is Brit Nicole, and I want to tell you about my song called The Lost Get Found. I wrote this song after leaving a youth conference and just feeling like God had changed my life forever. I was so excited to go out and to share the love of Christ with people. But the funny thing was a week later, I was at the mall, and I remember looking at a lady standing at the register and the Lord tugging at my heart saying, go talk to her. I remember looking at her and watching her walk away, and I felt disappointed in myself as I watched her walk away, because the week before I was saying how excited I was to finally really rise up and to be who God had called me to be. So I wrote this song to myself. I also wrote this song to you, encouraging you to be who God has called you to be. I believe that if we will rise up and not be afraid to stand out, not be afraid to look different, that we will see the lost get found.

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Simply email the details to manager@life1051.org.au and Life FM will do the rest.

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This is Hannah Gregory bringing you a Mother's Union Weekly Reflection. This week's scripture comes from Luke 22, verse 61. The Lord turned and looked straight at Peter. The name Peter means rock, the rock you can rely on. But when Peter is put to the test, he was weak. He had sworn to stay with Jesus, but now three times he disowns Jesus and refuses to stand by him. It must have been awful for Peter to know that Jesus, fully aware of Peter's sin, had turned to look at him. No wonder he went outside and wept. And yet, after the resurrection, Peter is forgiven and restored. It is not surprising that having been treated with such love, he becomes the one leading apostle and even gives up his life for the sake of the Lord. This is the power of repentance and forgiveness, blessed by the Spirit of God. I wonder, are you like Peter? For we are all forgiven and restored if we come to Jesus and ask. Let us pray. Almighty God, we thank you for the 150 years of Mothers Union, with over 4 million members in 84 countries worldwide. We especially give thanks for the vision of Mary Sumner in bringing women together who trust in you to support one another and strengthen marriage and Christian family life. Lord of all, we pray for us and our churches here in Bendigo. Help us to ask for the forgiveness when we've done wrong and to be a people who can forgive the sins of others. Help us to serve you in any way we can. In Jesus' name we pray. Amen.

0: Back to Genesis with Dr. John Morris, scientist and creation researcher with the Institute for Creation Research. Dr. Morris, how primitive was early man?
1: Chris, early man was never primitive in an evolutionary sense at all. In the beginning, man was created in the image of God with great ability, even able to communicate with God face to face. All this was before sin, however, and we've been deteriorating ever since. Evidence continues to accumulate that long ago man was highly sophisticated, evidently even performing brain surgery. Skulls have been found with holes drilled in them for surgical reasons, and the person had survived. No, Chris, there never were primitive humans. There were some with less technology and not much education, but Stone Age cultures exist today. This is a level of civilization, but not an evolutionary stage, and it's been that way ever since, back in Genesis.
0: For free information on creation, visit us on the web at www.icr.org.
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4: In this bulletin, the Prime Minister under pressure to stand down an MP. Teachers strike far from over, and Aussies less trusting than ever before. With the latest news, I'm Gareth Stafford. The Prime Minister is under pressure to stand down his Special Envoy for Defence and Veterans Affairs after Luke Gosling was charged with assault. The Northern Territory MP is accused of assaulting Northern Territory Administrator David Connolly at a community festival in Darwin earlier this month. Mr Gosling's lawyer, Marty Ost, says they'll be fighting the charges.
5: It's particularly concerning that in a matter of this type, police resorted to the power of arrest where it could easily have been dealt with on notice to appear or a summons. It's a concern that that might have some political basis behind it. The charge is fully and completely contested.
4: The member for Solomon has previously dismissed the allegations as ridiculous. Victorian Premier Ben Carroll insists the government is close to reaching a deal with the teachers' union ahead of threats of more strike action next week. The union is threatening to walk off the job for a third time on Tuesday if a new deal isn't put on the table. It's unclear whether Mr Carroll will still be brokering the deal as Education Minister, but maintains he remains very committed to public education.
6: We pulled every lever we have. I worked with the union. We must remember too, this was a very close vote. This was a significant improvement on the deal that the union had already agreed to in principle. So we are close, and I'll continue to have an open door policy with both business and the union movement to get this resolved.
4: Teachers are pushing for a 35% pay rise over 3 years. The latest offer, a 28.3% pay increase over 4 years, rejected earlier this month. Data reveals Australians are less trusting than they were in 2020. The Australian National University poll has found we're around 11% less likely to trust each other now than we were during the pandemic. Australians now have access to a revolutionary blood test for Alzheimer's disease. Toby Goff reports.
7: The Therapeutic Goods Administration has approved the new 18-minute test known as p-tau-217. The new test detects build-ups of brain proteins known as amyloids in blood plasma with 90% accuracy. Dementia Australia's Dr. Michael Woodward says it'll transform how we tackle Australia's leading cause of death.
8: Eventually, we might be able to remove the amyloid before any symptoms and therefore basically never get the Alzheimer's that we're otherwise destined to get.
7: A new diagnosis centre will be launched in Sydney, which will run the tests on patients with symptoms. The program will be rolled out to GPs in September.
4: Toby Goff reporting. A Chinese Christian human rights lawyer who applied for political asylum in the US 5 years ago has been arrested as an illegal immigrant. Wu Xiaoping was

0: was held in detention for 9 days on suspicion of overstaying his tourist visa because ICE agents said they had no details about his asylum application. Human rights advocates and American lawmakers warned Wu would face grave danger if deported back to China. He's currently free on bail. A Louisiana pastor is suing the city of Baton Rouge after he was sacked by one of its libraries, where he worked part-time as a technician. Luke Ash was fired after 4 months for refusing to use a co-worker's preferred pronouns because of his biblical beliefs. The pastor is seeking reinstatement of his job and benefits, as well as back pay, damages and legal fees. To sport, and in the AFL, Collingwood and Bobby Hill have agreed on a deal that will see the two parties part ways at the end of the season. AFL media reports the exit is expected to be formalised in the coming days, and Hill will depart as a delisted player, meaning he'll qualify as a free agent. That's the latest Vision National News. I'm Gareth Stafford.
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4: A careless comment can stay with someone for a long time. Years, in fact. While a few encouraging words, well, they can change their entire day. There's a verse in the Bible, Proverbs chapter 18 and verse 21. It reminds us that our words carry incredible power. It says, what you say can preserve life or destroy it, so you must accept the consequences of your words. As a result of this, what do? Well, we choose speech that gives life, hope, truth and healing, because what you say can build someone up or tear them down. 'Cause I'm ready
5: to go. Time to try something new.
6: Here we go.
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4: All right, welcome to the show. Happy Thursday on the cusp of another weekend. Where do the weeks go? Seriously, it's wild. Anyway, hey, welcome to the show. Lots to cover off for you today. I got a sneak peek a little later on a song called Allay for King and Country. It's another new track from their forthcoming album, Most Beautiful Colours, which will be here in September. You do not want to miss that. Also, Seth Schlieder, off the back of Counting My Blessings, he's expanding the impact of this song with a really cool new project. We'll tell you about this and hear from the sibling trio Kane, who've just teamed up with John Reddick for a reimagined version of one of his songs. All this will be wrapped up a part of the news. We're going to give you another look at your artist of the week, Katie Nicole. She celebrated her birthday yesterday. She explains a song called When I Fall a little bit later on in the show. But next, and we talked about this yesterday, a brand new trailer for season 6 of The Chosen has just landed this week. It's our first look at what's going to be a powerful series. Bill Biddle from Faith Media is going to join us in just a moment to explain what we can expect from season 6 of The Chosen, next at The Daily.

0: Hey, you are tuned into The Daily. Now, earlier on this week, a big moment happened online because the first look at season 6 of The Chosen officially released with a new trailer.
1: Father! Forgive them.
0: It's pretty intense. It's highly emotional. And to talk about this, from Faith Media, Bill Biddle joins me. Welcome to The Daily, Bill. How are you, mate?
2: Yeah, I'm well, Cam. Thanks for having me.
0: It has been a lot of hype, a lot of anticipation and expectation around season 6 of The Chosen. It's been a phenomenal journey for the show up until this point, but this is going to be big.
2: It is. It's been incredible. 5 seasons so far. Season 5, for those of you playing at home, finished with Judas betraying Jesus. And so now we're really at where the rubber hits the road for the gospel story. And so season 6 is the crucifixion.
0: Yeah, as I watched the trailer for the first time, couldn't help but getting chills, seriously, just because it was pretty intense, it's highly emotional, and it's dealing with the subject matter of the crucifixion. So naturally, it's going to be tugging at the heartstrings.
2: Yeah, absolutely. And The Chosen is so different to any other depiction of the crucifixion that we've had, because we've been journeying for the last 5 or 6 years with all these characters that we now know so well. And so when you see Mother Mary crying about her son, or all the disciples wondering, you know, what's going to happen now, and in anguish, it's, you know, 7 years of relationship with them is what's bubbling up for us.
0: The trailer, the first look, is up online at the moment, and it was premiered during a live stream that was hosted by creator Dallas Jenkins, and he said that this season is the biggest and heaviest that they have done, but there's also moments of pure joy and meaning as well, and I thought that was a really good way to summarize what we're going to see later this year.
2: Yeah, that's right. When they were filming last year, the videos that they would send out and the weight that they had, not just the content, but, you know, people's expectation is in there as well. And, and the weight of that on their shoulders is immense. And so I think if we approach this season as what The Chosen is, it's the life of Jesus through the eyes of his followers and his disciples, it kind of puts it in context on what we're going to see.
0: All right, so season 6, the brand new trailer has just launched online. It's our first look at what is going to be a monumental finale too, because it lands on streaming later this year, but then a big cinema event to be able to host the finale next year.
2: Yeah, so season 6 is November 15 on Prime, the first 6 episodes. But actually, something really exciting, Cam, Amazon's given us permission to have churches screen episode 1 of season 6 2 months early.
0: Oh.
2: So 2 months before it's on Prime, churches are able to register and play the first episode of season 6 in their churches. And so that's huge to start with. And then, yeah, the finale will be in cinemas, and that will be an opportunity for, well, the whole season is an opportunity for us to invite our friends and family along this journey so they understand what happened 2,000 years ago.
0: Season 6 of The Chosen, the first look trailer, just dropped this week. Bill Biddle from Faith Media, thanks for joining us. We're looking forward to season 6, mate.
2: Appreciate it.
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0: still to come on The Daily. We've got news from Kane. They've just collaborated with John Reddick for a new version of his song, I Choose You. In fact, Logan Kane revealed that he's never begged to do a collaboration ever in his life until now. Thankfully, John Reddick said yes. But as a band of siblings, one brother, two sisters, they obviously make it work. Jenny joins us. Welcome. Are you close with your siblings?
1: My younger brother and I grew up as best friends. We were only 18 months apart, and we did everything together. We went to school together, we played football together, played basketball together, and we fought the neighbour's kids together.
0: That's just a rite of passage, I think, when you're, I mean, obviously it's all good, it's all okay now, but that's brilliant. We will tell you a little bit more about the sibling trio Kane and this new version of the song at the news desk very soon. But next, I'm going to log into the Daily Randomizer. Something really cool is what we're celebrating today on the 30th of July. More next at the Daily.

0: them.
1: Business owners, do you feel your operation is running below full potential? That things aren't working out as planned? The long hours and low profitability are stressful? And you're unsure of the future? If this is you, business as usual is not the way to go. The good news is your situation can be turned around. All the wisdom you need is in the Bible, our handbook for business. Join me, Peter Fitzgerald, at 8:15 each Monday morning and tap into the handbook principles that will help you thrive in business.
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3: Good afternoon. In stories making news. The Prime Minister is under pressure to stand down his special envoy for Defence and Veterans Affairs after Luke Gosling was charged with assault. The incident allegedly occurring at a community festival in Darwin earlier this month. Data reveals Australians are less trusting than they were in 2020. The ANU poll has found we are around 11% less likely to trust each other now than we were during the pandemic. France is bracing for another heatwave in the coming days as wildfires continue to ravage the country's west and southwest regions. 2,000 firefighters are struggling to contain a massive blaze on the outskirts of the city of Bordeaux. And in sport, Collingwood and Bobby Hill have agreed on a deal that will see the two parties part ways. The exit is expected to be formalised in the coming days and will see Hill depart as a delisted player, meaning he'll qualify as a free agent. I'm Gareth Stafford and those are the latest news and sport headlines.
4: Still to come on the daily, I'll give you a listen to a brand new track. Kane, the sibling trio, have joined forces with John Reddick. I will cover that off at the news desk after this.
5: Like right now, I'm going to mix things up a little bit.
4: Yep, time to log into the Daily Randomizer. Through our computer here in the studio, we're about to enter some search information into it based on the data. It is going to select the next song for us to listen to. Could be one of your household faves. It could be a big hit. It could be a deep cut. It could be something completely random, hence the name. As we celebrate today on the 30th of July and every July 30th, it is International Friendship Day, or International Day of Friendship, which seeks to promote the role that friendship plays across every single culture. Now, as human beings, we are wired for community and for connection, so this naturally just fits in. Now, to mark this special day, the United Nations actually encourages community groups, organizations, and local governments to hold events that promote reconciliation, mutual understanding, and solidarity. We need a good friend in our life. I completely agree. And William Shakespeare said that a friend is one that knows you as you are, understands where you have been, accepts what you have become, and still gently allows you to grow. Muhammad Ali put it like this: friendship is the hardest thing in the world to explain. Isn't that true? It's not something you learn in school, but if you haven't learned the meaning of friendship, you really haven't learned anything. Interesting quote, isn't it? All right, let's get into this for International Day of Friendship. Let's see what the randomizer is going to dish up for us. Comes to mind, remember that Michael W. Smith classic song, Friends? I wonder. All right, yep, Young and Free, Best Friends. All right, so this song came out a few years ago now. Haven't heard it for a little while. But to help us celebrate International Day of Friendship, the randomizer has chosen Young and Free, Best Friends at the Daily.

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2: Hey, tune into the Daily Cam with you. 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It's time to get you across some new tunes.
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2: All right, Kane have joined forces with John Reddy for a brand new reimagined version of his song, I Choose You. This is what John Reddick had to say.
4: You all, they need no introduction. I'm just excited that I get to do I Choose You with Kane, everybody. Let's go. Yeah. I feel like they're my sisters and my brothers, so I'm just excited. So, yo, can't wait. It's out now.

In response, the crew from Kane say, God bless John Redick. We're so honored to join our brother and friend on this beautiful new song.

0: When he's on the track, NASCAR champion Michael McDowell gives racing his all. And he feels the same way about being a follower of Jesus Christ, no matter where he is.
1: It affects everything I do, because that is who I am, right? I'm a follower of Christ. I'm not a NASCAR driver. I'm a follower of Christ who races in NASCAR.
0: When Michael drives around a racetrack at nearly 200 miles per hour, he knows where he's going and why he's doing it. But in life, it's easy to get lost and confused.
2: This is what Christ said. He said, I'm the way. Stick with me. Follow me.
0: Billy Graham.
2: And the Bible is our roadmap. Christ is our guide. And many of us, especially young people today, are searching for a way of life. And I say, come to Christ. He'll lead you in that way of life.
0: You can discover much more about that way of life by visiting our website, findpeacewithgod.net. That's findpeacewithgod.net. And it's from the Billy Graham Evangelistic Association.

0: still to come on The Daily. We got a little bit of news to report on Seth Schleeder.
1: God, I'm still counting my blessings.
0: This song was a huge international hit, but now the project has been expanded in a really exciting new way. I'll tell you about this, plus the new song that Seth just jumped on to collaborate at the news desk. That's still to come. Also, another look at your artist of the week, Katie Nicole.
2: My God, I'm tired of trying to be okay.
0: We'll hear her talk about this song called When I Fall and how she was literally at her wit's end and then just sat at the piano, fought her heart out, and this song was literally what came out. And so you'll hear her tell a little bit more about the story, what was going in life. Katie's our artist of the week. Plus, going to get you thinking, something to think about, our daily thought. 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
0: 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There's four of them across Bendigo.
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3: In this bulletin, online platforms warned bird flu reaches Victoria and disruptions for Brisbane ferry passengers tomorrow. With more, I'm Gareth Stafford. The Coalition and crossbenchers say they will review the details of a bill designed to make it harder for foreign fighters with links to ISIS to return to Australia. There are constitutional limits around governments blocking an Australian citizen from returning. But Pauline Hanson wants to pass a bill that would tighten terror-related bail rules, expand passport cancellation powers, and make it easier to issue temporary exclusion orders. The eSafety Commissioner

0: $6 million. The deadly H5N1 bird flu strain has now hit Victoria. The state joins WA, South Australia, New South Wales and Queensland as having active cases. Victoria's Chief Veterinary Officer, Dr. Graham Cook, says testing for the strain was carried out at the CSIRO facility near Geelong.
1: I can confirm today that we have had initial confirmatory results for a H5N1 detection in a single wild bird, a tern, in the Portland area.
0: But authorities say Victoria has been preparing for years for an outbreak and there's currently no risk to commercial poultry farms. Brisbane ferry commuters face a two-hour service disruption tomorrow morning due to industrial action. Starting at 8 o'clock, union members will strike following failed wage negotiations with operator River City Ferries. In a statement, workers said they were left with no choice but to take action. The director of the National Church Life Survey, Dr. Ruth Powell, is urging all Australians, especially Christians, to ignore a concerted campaign to tick the no religion box in the upcoming census. Secular groups have been pushing hard to drop the question or change it. Dr. Powell told Vision Radio, everyone should just fill it out honestly to give an accurate snapshot of faith in Australia.
2: It is not asking, do you believe in God? It's not asking, do you pray? It's not asking, have you had a spiritual experience? It's not asking, do you go to church? This is a question that simply is, do you see religion as part of your identity? Do you feel you affiliate with a particular religion?
0: The next Church Life Survey begins next month. To sport, and in the AFL, West Coast coach Andrew McWalter has confirmed midfielder Jack Graham will return to face his old side as the Eagles prepare for Sunday's game against Richmond. However, rookie Oliver Franco will miss multiple weeks after having surgery on a gashed leg. McWalter says the experience of Graham is much needed.
3: Ollie won't play. He'll miss a few weeks now, which is, it's a mix we're looking at consistently. We're trying to balance our contest players and our transition players every week. So we'll work through that. And Jack's looking likely at this stage, Jack Graham, which is terrific for our team.
0: West Coast are also expected to welcome back another former Tiger, with captain Liam Baker likely to return from suspension. And the swimming program has now wrapped up at the Commonwealth Games, Australia bagging a record 35 gold medals in the pool at Glasgow. Dolphins won every single relay event on the program. That's the latest Vision National News. I'm Gareth Stafford.
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7: A careless comment can stay with someone for a long time, years in fact. While a few encouraging words, well, they can change their entire day. There's a verse in the Bible, Proverbs chapter 18 and verse 21. It reminds us that our words carry incredible power. It says, what you say can preserve life or destroy it, so you must accept the consequences of your words. As a result of this, what do? Well, we choose speech that gives life, hope, truth and healing, because what you say can build someone up or tear them down.
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9: 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Definitely worth it.
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0: Oh, welcome to the show. Happy Thursday. You are tuned into The Daily. If you're a fan of For King and Country, a little bit later on, I'll give you a sneak peek into a brand new song called Allay. It's going to be a part of the new album that drops a little bit later this year in September. Also got some news from Seth Schleter off the back of his powerful song called Counting My Blessings. He's expanding this into a really exciting new project. We'll hand over to Seth to share the announcement a little bit later on at the news desk. Katie Nicole is our artist of the week. She celebrated her 26th birthday yesterday. She's a youngin', but still has had a big career already so far. She explains a song called When I Fall in around about 20, 30 minutes, and we're going to play that for you too. But next, we're going to get you thinking with our daily thought. And I think so often we think about achievements being good and mistakes being bad. I'm going to suggest to you in a moment that it might not always be the case. That's coming up next on The Daily.

0: tune into the Daily, welcome to the show. If you're just tuning in, all right, let's get you thinking. It's time for our Daily Thoughts.
1: Something to think about.
2: Wow, I never thought of it like that.
0: All right, so around about this time on the show, every single day, we unpack an idea just to get you thinking. And today's idea is that a mistake that makes you humble is better than an achievement that makes you arrogant. Yeah, I wholeheartedly agree with this. But at first, the statement feels backwards, doesn't it? Because aren't achievements supposed to be good and mistakes something to avoid? But the longer that I think about it, the more I realize it's not the achievement or the mistake that actually shapes us. It's what they do to our character. See, I've noticed that some of my biggest mistakes left me embarrassed. They exposed blind spots I didn't know I had. They forced me to apologize, to ask for help, and admit that I wasn't as capable as I thought. Now, I hated those moments, but they made me kinder toward other people's failures because I knew what it felt like to be the one who got it wrong. Now, achievements can be different. They can build confidence, which is healthy, but they can also quietly convince us that we're better than other people. And it's such a subtle shift. When does confidence become pride? When does satisfaction becomes superiority? I mean, sometimes success whispers, hey, you earned this. And before long, it adds, you're above everyone else. So maybe this is why humility is so valuable, because it keeps learning alive. It leaves room for gratitude instead of entitlement. So if a mistake softens your heart, it deepens your empathy, and it reminds you that you still have more to learn, it may end up being one of the most valuable experiences you'll ever have. Success can open doors, there's no doubt about it. But humility determines the kind of person who walks through them. So remember, a mistake that makes you humble is better than an achievement that makes you arrogant. It's worth thinking about. That's your Daily Thought.
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6: 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Tell me, did I ever cross your mind?

still to come on the daily. Some news from Seth Schleter. God, I'm still counting my blessings. Off the back of this song, which was absolutely massive. In 2024, it was nominated for Top Christian Song in the Billboard Music Awards. It was nominated for a Dove Award for Pop Contemporary Recorded Song of the Year. It won Breakout Single of the Year at the K-Love Fan Awards. It won Song of the Year at the Dove Awards a year later in 2025. And such was its popularity that even the music video on YouTube has had over 28 million views. To add on top of the 10 million views to the acoustic song session, the unofficial music video has had 16 million views, and I could keep on going. This song has resonated in a powerful way, and now it's about to be even further. So I'll tell you about this brand new announcement that Seth has just made at the news desk very soon. But before we do, my God, I'm tired of trying to be okay. We've got to help your artist of the week, Katie Nicole, continue to celebrate her birthday week. She turned 26 yesterday, and as our artist of the week, we're going to hear her tell the story behind this song called When I Fall. She was at a pretty low point in life, sitting at the piano, and the lyrics to this song just came out. You'll hear her tell the story before we play it next at The Daily.

0: Oh, Gaston, you don't miss a shot. 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
0: No beast alive stands a chance against you, and no girl for that matter.
1: 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Now, LeFou, bring me a deer for my wedding feast.
0: Oh, yeah, sure thing, Gaston.
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3: Good afternoon. In stories making news. The Greens say proposed cuts to the NDIS would have a devastating effect on the workforce. The Senate inquiry into a government bill aimed at limiting the scheme's growth has resumed hearings. Latest data shows a 7.2% increase in new home building approvals for June. The ABS figures are the first rise in approvals for 4 months. Almost 50,000 fewer homes were built over the financial year than required under Housing Accord agreements. Brisbane ferry commuters will face a two-hour service disruption tomorrow morning due to industrial action. Starting at 8 o'clock, union members will strike following failed wage negotiations with operator River City Ferries. And in sport, the swimming program has wrapped up at the Commonwealth Games, Australia bagging a record haul of 35 gold medals in the pool at Glasgow, the Dolphins winning every single relay event on the program. I'm Gareth Stafford, and those are the latest news and sport headlines.
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5: God, I'm still counting my blessings. All that you've done in my life.
4: Not only has he dropped a brand new song with Joel Barnes, but there's something about this song that's expanding into a brand new project. We'll tell you about it at the news desk after this.
6: My God, I'm tired of trying to be okay. I pray.
4: All right, it's time for another look at your artist of the week, Katie Nicole. She celebrated her 26th birthday yesterday, and we are keeping the celebrations rolling on. So we're about to play one of her songs called When I Fall. Now, clips of this song went viral before its official release, as it was just a working demo at the time. I think it connected because of its heartfelt vulnerability. And this is what Katie explains is the story behind this song.
7: When I Fall was a song I wrote out of complete desperation. At the time of writing the song, I just wept at my piano and I cried out, feeling so mentally, spiritually, and physically drained. The words I sang were the words I was praying in that moment. I just decided to be honest with myself and with God. I was so tired of trying to just be okay. God met me exactly where I was at, and I felt so much peace in just bringing all that I am to the feet of Jesus. Whether it be joy or sadness or just my frustration, I knew I could talk to Jesus about anything and he would love me through it. Psalm 27, 7 through 8 says, "Hear, O Lord, when I cry aloud, be gracious to me and answer me. You have said, seek my face, and my heart says to you, your face I do seek." This verse reminds me to be persistent and unwavering in my prayer, because the Lord is listening, and in his presence is where I will find everything that I need.
4: As your artist of the week, Katie Nicole, here is When I Fall at The Daily.

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1: 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Check this out.

0: The song just dropped a couple of days ago, but that's not the only news out of Seth's camp. He says, in other news, I've been working on a kid's book based off the song Counting My Blessings. Here's how he made the announcement.
1: One of my favorite things is seeing how my song Counting My Blessings resonates with families, and in particular, children. I get videos all the time of kids singing the song in talent shows or just around the house, and families are always coming up to me telling me that this is the first song they play when they get in the car together. So I've known for a while that we had to make a kid's book out of this, and that day has finally come. I'm so excited to announce to you guys that Counting My Blessings, the children's picture book, is coming out this October, okay? I wanted to give families and their kids a story that reminds them about God's blessings being everywhere, from the biggest stars to the smallest acts of kindness. And whether you're teaching your kids about gratitude or navigating big life changes, I pray that this book reminds them about God's blessings and how good He is.
0: Seth Schlatter, Counting My Blessings, the children's book, will be out in October.
2: Unemployment, health challenges, secret sin. They've all shaped Felicia Masonheimer's understanding of God, and she hopes her experiences will do the same for you.
3: Even in the hardest seasons, it just comes back to, do you trust Him to do something greater than we can see? And by trusting Him, we have seen the goodness of God in the land we're living.
2: Through all of her struggles, Felicia came to better understand who God really is. That, says Billy Graham, is vital to living a life of meaning and purpose.
4: Who is Jesus Christ? The Bible says He is the compassionate Christ. He will give you a joy and a peace and an assurance and a certainty of heaven that you never dreamed existed if you put your confidence and your faith in Him.
2: Find out how Jesus Christ can bring assurance to your life by visiting our website, findpeacewithgod.net. 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We're the Billy Graham Evangelistic Association.

0: a.m. on the daily. Hey, there's new music from For King and Country. What if I told you God will be a cover when you need it? And I'm not talking about this song. What if I told you that dropped a couple of weeks ago? In a new clip online, as the boys wrapped up tour rehearsal, they announced they're going to actually be playing a brand new song on this current run of shows through the US. And they gave us a sneak peek of one called LA. And so we're going to cover this off for you at the news desk. Yesterday, though, we gave you the news about the new teaser trailer for season 6 of The Chosen. And we're going to talk a little bit more about this and what we can expect from the brand new season when it drops later this year. Bill Biddle from Faith Media is going to join us next hour at The Daily.
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0: on the allied health professions that form the core of our care economy. So many jobs will be lost if this legislation is passed through.
1: Under the proposed cuts, there would be 160,000 fewer participants by 2031. Latest data shows a 7.2% increase in new home building approvals for June. The ABS figures are the first rise in approvals for 4 months. Almost 50,000 fewer homes were built over the financial year than required under Housing Accord agreements. Victorian Premier Ben Carroll has urged the state's teachers to reconsider taking more strike action next week. The Education Union will meet tomorrow to decide the next steps in their fight for better paying conditions. Mr. Carroll wouldn't say whether he'd still be brokering the deal as Education Minister, but insists a deal is close.
2: What I can say is be crystal clear. This is the biggest public sector agreement in Victorian history that is on the table to make our teachers the highest paid in the nation with the best conditions. I'm urging anyone considering going on strike not to.
1: If a deal isn't reached, teachers will walk off the job next Tuesday for the third time this year. France is bracing for another heat wave as wildfires continue to ravage the country's west and southwest regions. 2,000 firefighters are struggling to contain a massive blaze on the outskirts of the city of Bordeaux. It's already impacted many of the region's heritage vineyards and devastated tourist towns. This local telling the BBC they're not giving up.
3: The firefighters are exhausted. The volunteers are exhausted. The farmers are exhausted. But everyone is determined to protect this forest, which is our home.
1: The wildfires in France, Spain and Portugal have forced more than 300,000 people to evacuate. Many Indian Christians are being impacted by new laws which ban foreign funding of faith-based organisations. It's estimated 22,000 non-profits have lost their licences to receive donations from abroad, including orphanages, clinics, schools and churches. Authorities can seize the assets of organisations without licences and no alternative funding. Persecution watchdog Voice of the Martyrs says the Hindu nationalist government wants to control Christian ministries and prevent the gospel from reaching Hindus. Bosnian police have arrested a suspect over a vandalism attack on a major European Christian pilgrimage site. The vandal desecrated a statue and shrine on Apparition Hill in the town of Medjugorje, just days before it was due to host 50,000 pilgrims at a Christian youth festival. To sport, and blood clots have cut short Corey Jensen's NRL career. The Broncos premiership player has been forced into medical retirement at the age of 32. Lifelong blood thinning medication means the front rower is unable to play contact sport anymore. Broncos coach Michael Maguire has described Jensen as the club's rock with a selfless mentality.
4: He's the type of player that I love to coach because he helps build the fabric of what we're about. So not only what he has done on the field, but off the field will be a big part of what will be left in and amongst his playing group.
1: It was after round 7 this season that Jensen began feeling unwell, with scans revealing several blood clots in his lungs. That's the latest Vision National News. I'm Gareth Stafford.

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6: A careless comment can stay with someone for a long time, years in fact, while a few encouraging words, well, they can change their entire day. There's a verse in the Bible, Proverbs chapter 18 and verse 21. It reminds us that our words carry incredible power. It says, what you say can preserve life or destroy.

0: destroy it. So you must accept the consequences of your words. As a result of this, what do? Well, we choose speech that gives life, hope, truth, and healing. Because what you say can build someone up or tear them down. Because I'm ready
1: to go. Time to try something new.
2: Here we go.
1: We're live.
3: Play the daily.
0: Yes, play the daily. Hello, welcome to the show. Great to have you tuned in. For King Country fans, before the end of the show, I'll give you a sneak peek listen to another brand new song from the new album dropping in September. This new song is called Allay, and the band have started performing it live on this current tour that they've just kicked off. We'll get to this at the news desk very soon. We'll revisit a song that topped the chart. It was the biggest Christian song in the country this week 10 years ago in 2016. We'll cover this off for our daily flashback. But next, and we spoke about this yesterday, the first look at season 6 of The Chosen. It is a insanely successful show. It's become a global phenomenon since its humble beginnings, and it's leading to this epic season, which kicks off later this year. The first look trailer dropped a couple days ago. So what can we expect from season 6 of The Chosen? Bill Biddle from Faith Media is going to join us for a little sneak peek next at The Daily.

0: You are tuned into The Daily. Now, earlier on this week, a big moment happened online because the first look at season 6 of The Chosen officially released with a new trailer.
1: Father! Forgive them.
0: It's pretty intense. It's highly emotional. And to talk about this, from Faith Media, Bill Biddle joins me. Welcome to The Daily, Bill. How are you, mate?
2: Yeah, I'm well, Cam. Thanks for having me.
0: It has been a lot of hype, a lot of anticipation and expectation around season 6 of The Chosen. It's been a phenomenal journey for the show up until this point, but this is going to be big.
2: It is. It's been incredible. 5 seasons so far. Season 5, for those of you playing at home, finished with Judas betraying Jesus. And so now we're really at where the rubber hits the road for the gospel story. And so season 6 is the crucifixion.
0: Yeah, as I watched the trailer for the first time, couldn't help but getting chills, seriously, just because it was pretty intense, it's highly emotional, and it's dealing with the subject matter of the crucifixion. So naturally, it's going to be tugging at the heartstrings.
2: Yeah, absolutely. And The Chosen is so different to any other depiction of the crucifixion that we've had, because we've been journeying for the last 5 or 6 years with all these characters that we now know so well. And so when you see Mother Mary crying about her son, or all the disciples wondering, you know, what's going to happen now, and then in anguish, it's, you know, 7 years of relationship with them is what's bubbling up for us.
0: The trailer, the first look, is up online at the moment, and it was premiered during a live stream that was hosted by creator Dallas Jenkins, and he said that this season is the biggest and heaviest that they have done, but there's also moments of pure joy and meaning as well, and I thought that was a really good way to summarize what we're going to see later this year.
2: Yeah, that's right. When they were filming last year, the videos that they would send out and the weight that they had, not just the content, but, you know, people's expectation is in there as well. And, and the weight of that on their shoulders is immense. And so I think if we approach this season as what The Chosen is, it's the life of Jesus through the eyes of his followers and his disciples, it kind of puts it in context on what we're going to see.
0: All right, so season 6, the brand new trailer has just launched online. It's our first look at what is going to be a monumental finale too, because it lands on streaming later this year, but then a big cinema event to be able to host the finale next year.
2: Yeah, so season 6 is November 15 on Prime, the first 6 episodes. But actually, something really exciting, Cam, Amazon's given us permission to have churches screen episode 1 of season 6 2 months early.
0: Oh.
2: So 2 months before it's on Prime, churches are able to register and play the first episode of season 6 in their churches. And so that's huge to start with. And then, yeah, the finale will be in cinemas, and that will be an opportunity for, well, the whole season's an opportunity for us to invite our friends and family along this journey so they understand what happened 2,000 years ago.
0: Season 6 of The Chosen, the first look trailer, just dropped this week. Bill Biddle from Faith Media, thanks for joining us. We're looking forward to season 6, mate.
2: Appreciate it.
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9: 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The reason? Survival brains love being in control of the buying decision. And number three, make prospects and customers a simple promise. It could be to send some information, do a site visit, or make a call on their behalf. The reason? Survival brains quickly conclude that a promise keeper is a friend to be trusted. The Bible or Handbook Counsel for today, Proverbs 21:5. The plans of the diligent lead surely to plenty, but plans of everyone who is hasty surely to poverty. Thanks for listening to this handbookforbusiness.com.au podcast.

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2: Still to come on The Daily, brand new music from For King and Country. What if I told you God will be a cover when you need it? Closer than a brother when you bleed it. And give you a little sneak peek of another brand new song from the new album called Allay. Stick around, we'll do that at the news desk real soon. Before we cover that off, we're going to wander down memory lane to 2016. It was a decade ago already that we were doing the Mannequin Challenge. You remember this one? It was one of the most viral series of moments across all the social platforms. Millions of people, like sports teams, celebrities, politicians, everybody got involved of themselves recording videos, freezing like statues, while Ray Sremmurd's song Black Beatles played in the background. Everybody was doing it. Yeah, I think I probably did it too. But the footage, yeah, good luck finding it. But as far as the music goes, the song that topped the charts this week here in Australia, it was the biggest Christian song in the country 10 years ago. We'll revisit it next at The Daily.

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2: Good afternoon. In stories making news, encrypted messaging platform Telegram is facing court action in Australia for failing to detect and remove pro-terrorism material from its platform. eSafety has launched proceedings in the federal court, alleging it failed to comply with systemic safety obligations. One Nation plans to introduce new laws to stop Islamic State fighters and sympathisers from returning to the country. The legislation would tighten terror-related bail rules and expand passport cancellation powers in a bid to pressure the Coalition on National Security. Australians will soon be able to access the first diagnostic blood test for Alzheimer's disease. The Therapeutic Goods Administration has approved the blood plasma test. Researchers say it will transform early detection, treatment and potentially prevention of the disease. And in sport, Broncos premiership prop Corey Jensen has announced his immediate retirement due to a medical issue. The 32-year-old has been battling a blood clotting condition. I'm Gareth Stafford and those are the latest news and sport headlines.
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0: Still to come on The Daily, What If I Told You from For King and Country is not the latest song that we've got the chance to listen to. I know that one only dropped a couple of weeks ago. How about a sneak peek of something else? Well, we'll do that next for you at the news desk.
1: Are you telling me you built a time machine?
0: Right now, though, we are about to hit rewind back a decade, which is just weird to think about, that 2016 was 10 years ago already. My gosh. The song that we're about to revisit topped the Christian chart here in Australia this week on July 30 in 2016. It was a track from Need to Breathe's album Hard Love called Happiness.

The song Happiness is really about the sacrifices we have to make in order to change. I think that everyone who's had to make major decisions in their life knows that change is only worth it when you make the change for the right reason. Happiness, after all, is clearly a fleeting thing, but purpose is what brings real joy. The song resonates with me because I know what it's like to have a calling that literally keeps me up at night. In this band, we've been forced to make countless decisions about our schedules or plans that definitely mean a sacrifice for our families, and that can be tough. But I think this song and my life have shown me that the people that really do love you want you to pursue your passions and the things that God wants you to do. I believe that there is no better place in the world than in the middle of the will of God for your life. I hope that the song Happiness makes you feel that way.

This whole album, Hard Love, was an absolute ripper from Need to Breathe. So many songs, but this one topped the charts this week 10 years ago in 2016. Happiness, Need to Breathe, to your daily flashback.

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0: 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Before we wrap things up, I got some exciting news for you. 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
1: I like to get the daily news.
0: All right, how about a sneak peek at another new For King & Country song? So, as the boys wrapped up rehearsal for an American tour which just kicked off and runs right through August, Luke Smallbone announced that they're going to be playing a never-before-heard song. Now, stick around to the end for a little preview.
2: Today is the last day of rehearsals, and we are preparing a brand new song that nobody has ever heard, which is always a little scary when you're playing a song that nobody's ever heard. So we're going to try and teach it to them. We're going to have some fun with it. It's got some kind of world beats kind of vibe going on. So we're excited to kind of introduce something new for everyone out there.

That's all we get. The new song is titled Allay, and it's another piece of the puzzle to be revealed from their forthcoming album, The Most Beautiful Colours, set to drop September 18.

0: When Christian music artist Rhett Walker and his girlfriend, now wife, had their first child in high school, the odds were stacked against them.
1: We weren't even in the statistics. At 17, like, no one stays married. And if we can make it, then God really is who God says he is. It was only the grace of God that got us through.
0: They learned firsthand how God's grace can overcome huge odds. It's a unique experience that's hard to put to words. Here's how Billy Graham explains it.
2: Grace is the unmerited favor of God toward mankind. You haven't really lived until you have acquired the grace of God through faith in the Lord Jesus Christ. You can know him today. You can know the grace of God if you will let Christ into your heart right now.
0: You too can experience God's grace in your life. 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We're the Billy Graham Evangelistic Association.
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0: Hey, tune into the Daily as we wrap things up tomorrow. Looking forward to a Friday fun one with you as our reviewer, Shane A. Bassett's going to be with us to give us his thoughts on Spider-Man Brand New Day. He just landed at the cinema.
1: What is happening to me?
2: Did you miss me, Spidey? I'm losing my mind. I am totally out of control. I gotta fix whatever this is right now.
0: Oh, yeah, another big blockbuster Spider-Man movie is here. Shane A's spoiler-free reviews coming up on the show tomorrow. One final look at your artist of the week, Katie Nicole, and we'll send you off into the...

0: Victoria and an all-Aussie matchup in the tennis. With more, I'm Gareth Stafford. Telecommunications experts hope Optus will be dealt significant penalties for last year's deadly 000 outage. The ACMA is taking the telco to court, alleging it breached two separate legal obligations relating to accessing emergency calls on more than 1,000 occasions. RMIT Associate Professor Mark Gregory says he wants to see Optus handed as close to the maximum penalty as possible.
1: We're talking about an industry which is a recalcitrant body, that it is, you know, that it has form, that, you know, major outages are the norm, and that the court needs to take strong action.
0: During the 14-hour outage, 75% of 000 calls failed. Senior Victorian ministers Harriet Shing and Lily D'Ambrosio, two of the former Premier Jacinta Allen's fiercest supporters, are quitting politics. Stephanie Wacklewick reports.
2: Days after they backed Jacinta Allen, siding against a leadership challenge by Premier Ben Carroll, Harriet Shing and Lily D'Ambrosio have handed in their resignations and will not be standing for re-election in November. Ms. D'Ambrosio ends her political career after a staggering 24 years as the member for Mill Park and as Australia's longest-serving energy and climate minister. While Ms. Shing has represented the Eastern Victoria region since 2014, in a statement thanking her friends, Jacinta Allen and Daniel Andrews, for the opportunity to serve in their cabinets over her 12 years in Parliament. Mr. Carroll has thanked both the current Energy Minister and Health Minister for their service. He'll unveil his new cabinet on Monday.
0: Stephanie Wacklewick reporting. Finding a rental property continues to be a struggle in Queensland, with new data revealing no change in the statewide vacancy of 1%. The Real Estate Institute of Queensland's June quarterly report shows no improvement in the southeast corner, including Brisbane. REIQ Chief Executive Antonia Mercarella says it's hard to know what's in store long term.
3: We're hearing some stories of investors selling investment properties, and equally we're also hearing stories about the potential impact of those federal budget taxation reforms.
0: Some regional areas, such as the Fraser Coast, Rockhampton and Mareeba, have bucked the trend, recording the highest rate in almost a decade. A Christian school counsellor is weighing up taking his case to the US Supreme Court after an appeals court decided 2-1 to reject an appeal against his sacking. Rod Tice was dismissed over a single complaint for displaying children's books affirming biological sex and gender in his offices at an Oregon public education service. That's despite other staff displaying pride flags and Black Lives Matter posters. Two of the three appeals judges ruled his dismissal did not violate Mr. Tice's First Amendment rights to freedom of speech and religion. A deadly drone strike has killed priests, nuns and worshippers at a historic monastery in Ethiopia. Fighters from the Fano militia, which supports the Amhara people, were reportedly hiding in the monastery. Government forces tracking their electronic signals allegedly fired on the Fano hideout. To sport, and there'll be an all-Aussie affair with a major twist in the second round of the Washington Tennis Open. Top seed Alex Diminer will take on Cruz Hewitt, the 17-year-old son of former tennis player Leighton Hewitt. Diminer says he can't wait to lock horns with Cruz, who sees him as a mentor.
4: It's going to be a lot of fun. I'm really excited for him, for the matchup, for everything he's been doing. He's a great kid.
0: The winner goes on to play Brandon Nakashima or Jakub Mensik in the next round. That's the latest Vision National News. I'm Gareth Stafford.
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1: When we surrender our life to Jesus, some things in our life change instantly, but we also enter into a process which is a journey to wholeness. In the book of Ezekiel, we see how he spoke to the valley of dry bones and they came back to life. It says there was a noise and suddenly a rattling and the bones came together. As we enter this restorative procedure, it's important to go through the entire process. If we ran off when our bones came together, we would be a scary sight. Secondly, we would soon fall apart as we would not yet be complete. The bones are simply the first part of a long restorative process. It is important not to run midway through the healing journey. Ezekiel 37 says the sinews and the flesh came upon them and the skin covered them over. After the bones came together, sinews and flesh came upon them. When you get some muscle that you can flex, you may want to escape the arduous process. But this is also premature, as without skin, you would look weird and be very touchy and easily hurt if someone poked you. You are still vulnerable. When God restores, He does a complete work. We must accept the need to endure the whole process. I want to encourage you today to stay close to God and allow Him to bring you to total wholeness and be patient with yourself in that process. This is Rosanna Palmer.
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0: Hey everybody, this is Austin French and I'm stopping in to share the story behind Wake Up Sleeper. I wrote this song about one of my favorite stories in the Bible in the book of Luke when Jesus interrupts a funeral. See, a little boy had died and his widowed mother and a group of people were carrying his body to be buried outside of the town when they encountered Jesus. Now Jesus, as a religious leader, should have turned the other way because touching something dead could make him unclean, but that didn't stop Jesus. He walked up to the coffin and told the little boy to wake up. In that moment, Jesus took what everyone considered done, over, and dead and brought a little boy back to life. That's just what Jesus does today. I pray this song reminds us all that we were dead in our sins and only Jesus could wake us up. That's the gospel, and it's our job to tell the world about a Savior who wakes up sleepers still today.
1: Thank God for the daylight.

0: What about you, Cassie? What do you like about 105.1?
1: I think the first time I turned it on was to hear Dad talking, which was really nice to hear him on the radio. But also, the music is very up to date. Mm-hmm. It wasn't like turning on some Christian radio where you think, oh gosh, it's very contemporary and easy to listen to. I enjoyed the parenting spot, I think it's called, or something like that. That was really interesting because to get a Christian perspective on raising kids is, you know, a great thing too, which you can't find anywhere.

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0: Copying God's Design. This is Ken Ham, an Aussie transplant with a passion for sharing the truth of God's Word. 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But AI isn't evolving, and it's not the next step in our supposed evolution. Artificial intelligence is an example of biomimicry. This is when humans copy God's superior designs in their technology. Now, by studying and trying to copy the way our brains learn and programming machines to learn the same way, we're simply copying God's amazing design. 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
2: In this bulletin, bird flu arrives in Victoria and a new blood test.

0: coronavirus. Victoria's chief vet, Dr. Graham Cook, saying the state now joins WA, South Australia, New South Wales and Queensland, actively monitoring for the virus.
1: We have people on the ground in the Portland area where this turn was detected.
0: Poultry farmer Brian Arbed says the risks for the industry are high.
2: This H5 strain is far more virulent and can spread a lot quicker, so we are concerned.
0: Most poultry operations have been in lockdown for several weeks as a precaution. As yet, there have been no cases reported on any farms.
3: Brian Wilson reporting. Encrypted messaging service Telegram is being accused of failing to remove pro-terrorism material from its platform. Australia's online safety regulator is taking Telegram to court, alleging it didn't take down a range of content for weeks despite users raising concerns. E-Safety Commissioner Julie Inman-Grant says the service could face millions of dollars in fines.
4: The maximum penalty for non-compliance with the relevant obligations is $54.6 million Australian dollars. Ultimately, this will be a matter for the court as to the appropriate penalty.
3: The civil proceedings follow a year-long investigation. Experts hope a blood test for Alzheimer's disease could lead to a treatment for the condition. The Therapeutic Goods Administration has approved the blood plasma test for use, and a research study is now underway. Neuroscience Research Australia Chief Executive Professor Matthew Keenan says it could also have applications for other brain diseases.
5: That we can roll the same technology out across all of the neurodegenerative conditions. So Parkinson's disease is due to alpha-synuclein, frontotemporal dementia and motor neuron disease are due to TDP43. So we're developing the exact same tests to have a more precise, earlier diagnosis for those conditions.
3: The test can detect key brain proteins in just 18 minutes. The owner of a major Egyptian football club has urged aspiring Christian players to change their names if they're seeking a career in the sport. Many talented Coptic Christian teenagers are rejected as soon as the clubs see their names, often inspired by biblical figures. The owner's social media post is seen as an implicit admission of the nation's discrimination against Christian footballers. Only one Christian player has ever played for Egypt's national team. 12 priceless Torah scrolls have been stolen from a Paris synagogue. Two professional thieves have added an extensive security system to grab the scrolls, while leaving other valuable items untouched. While some scrolls may be valued in the tens of thousands of dollars, their greatest worth is not financial. It's their sacredness to the Jewish people. To sport, and in the AFL, Brisbane Lions coach Chris Fagan has thrown his support behind Ty Gallop following the young defender's three-game ban for serious misconduct.
6: I reassured him that we have great respect for him, and that was an act that was completely out of character, and that he'll learn from that. I'm just more concerned that people don't think poorly of him because he's an outstanding person.
3: Gallup won't be eligible to play again until the final round of the season. That's the latest Vision National News. I'm Gareth Staff.
7: Here are some life-giving words for you. 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Isaiah 26:3. Life-giving words for you from the Handbook of Living, the Bible.

0: In 2012, Carl and Anna Streck adopted a six-month-old boy named Isaiah. Isaiah isn't like most children, and that's what makes him so precious to Carl and Anna.
1: The doctor said, he'll never walk, he'll never talk, he'll never see or hear. In fact, he said, I don't know who would ever want this child. That part really spoke to both Anna and I.
0: Much like Carl and Anna's story is about the love they have for their child, Jesus Christ's story is about God's love for his children. And that's every one of us.
2: When I look at Jesus dying on the cross, I see written in neon letters, God is love. God loves you. But what do you have to do? You have to, by faith, receive it. You have to be willing to repent of your sins and receive him as Savior.
0: You can learn more about receiving Jesus Christ as your Savior by visiting findpeacewithgod.net. 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
3: Oh, yeah, sure thing, Gaston.

0: Hey, this is Tim Timmons.
1: And this is the heart behind my song, You Never Let Go.
0: What are all the weights in your life that you feel like you have to carry?
1: Well, I feel the weight of providing for my wife and my four kids.
0: I'm trying to keep peace and unity among my friends and my family.
1: I'm trying to pastor a church.
0: Did I mention that I had four kids?
1: And all these things that you and I are carrying feel so crushing.
0: Yet what if we could transfer the weight of these burdens to our provider, our sustainer, to our comforter,
1: to Jesus, the one who is at work in all things?
0: Sure, you and I still have to work hard and deal with the things that are in front of us today, but when we have a song to sing that reminds us of how good God is, then peace and joy and rest become the air that we breathe in today. Not only is God for you and for me, but we get to join him all day long. So let this song, let this prayer remind us that our God will never let go.

0: Welcome to Those Who Have Gone Before, a series that explores the lives of great Christians from our past. Here's your host, George Halima.
1: Francis and Edith Schaeffer's chalet in the Swiss Alps became known as Le Brie around 1952, and the Le Brie ministry lasted nearly 30 years. Young people began to visit the Schaeffers on weekends. Edith would prepare a meal for 30 on Friday night, and in a flash, the number could increase to 130. After the meal, Francis invited everyone into the living room for hot drinks around the fireplace and opened the floor to questions. No questions were off limits. Fran's knowledge was vast, and he was able to dovetail everything into a Christian worldview. Fran was frustrated that he was only reaching a handful of students, as he said. It was suggested that he tape the sessions, but he refused, thinking it would squelch the conversation. Then someone, with Edith's permission, slipped a microphone into a nearby flower pot, and the tape ministry was born. The tapes found their way to places like Ghana, Hong Kong, Finland, Singapore, and every part of the United States. Around 1978, Fran was diagnosed with lymphoma, and the Schaeffers moved to Rochester, Minnesota, to be near the Mayo Clinic. He lived another 6 years, which was perhaps the most productive time of his life. Fran wrote two more best-selling books and accepted as many speaking engagements as he could, including a tour of 11 colleges less than 2 months before his death. Evangelicals today acclaim Francis Schaeffer as one of their greatest minds of the 20th century.
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1: Well, hello, and welcome to Derek Prince Legacy Radio. We are in a wonderful series by Derek Prince called Laying the Foundation. This week's topic is Through Repentance to Faith. It really has been important. I hope you've been listening. And today, Derek's going to talk to us about the danger of not responding to God when He gives us those divine opportunities. Let's listen.
3: Why should we water down the message? We have no authority to do that. The only authority we have is to proclaim the message of the New Testament. Repent, be baptized in water, receive the Holy Spirit. When we give the message, God gives the answer. It isn't God who has changed. It isn't the message that's changed. But in many cases, it's the church that has changed. And let me say something which may shock you, but I cannot find, from the book of Acts onwards, any person who claimed salvation from Jesus without being baptized in water. See if you can find one. Because Jesus said, he who believes and is baptized shall be saved. What right have you or I to take out the words "and is baptized"? Salvation is believing and being baptized. And when you've done that, you're a candidate to receive the Holy Spirit. That's the message of the church. It's never changed as far as God is concerned. And then we look at the ministry of Paul, the great apostle of the Gentiles. And we see, as it's recorded in the book of Acts, first of all, Paul found himself in Athens, which was a very intellectual and idolatrous city. And he ended up by preaching to them. I don't think he had any intention of doing it, but he ended up where they wanted to know what he believed, and he told them. And he concludes his message in Acts 17, verse 30 and follow, speaking about all the time that they lived in idolatry and ignorance of God. He says, "Truly, these times of ignorance God overlooked, but now commands all men everywhere to repent." That's so clear. God now commands all men everywhere to repent. No place and no person is accepted. That's God's universal requirement from humanity. He's willing to overlook the past if we will repent. And then it says, because he, God, has appointed a day on which he will judge the world in righteousness by the man whom he has ordained. He has given assurance of this to all by raising him from the dead. And notice also another feature of the preaching of the apostles, which is often dropped out. Jesus is not only the Savior, he's also the judge. And he's just as thorough and efficient in judgment as he is in salvation. And if you don't meet him as Savior, you will meet him as judge. Again, this is dropped out of so much preaching. People talk about the Savior, but they never mention the judge. Actually, in his message to the men of Athens, Paul never mentioned the Savior. All he said was the judge. And I'll tell you, people will live very different lives if they're not aware of the fact that they're going to face the judgment of Jesus. There's a carelessness and a slobbiness in so much contemporary Christianity because we have not faced up to the fact that not only is Jesus the Savior, but he is also the judge. God has appointed a day in which he will judge the world in righteousness. What's the issue of judgment? It's righteousness. How we have lived. What kind of people we have been. It's not a question of our denomination, our nationality, our social status. There's only one issue in judgment. It's righteousness. And in the first epistle of John, John said, all unrighteousness is sin. It's like if you wanted to know what crooked is. I'm not a geometrician, but I'll just show you a straight line and say anything that deviates from that line is crooked. It may deviate by 1 degree, or it may deviate by 90 degrees, but it's all crooked. And all unrighteousness is sin. Anything that is not righteous is sinful. There's no third category. I've observed in so many believers today, they kind of have a third category. Well, it isn't righteous, but it isn't sinful. That category doesn't exist in God's thinking. Anything that is not righteous is sinful. And then we look on in Acts 20 to Paul's description of his ministry in Ephesus, where he said some of the greatest results of his whole ministry. And he's speaking now to the elders of the church in Ephesus because he's about to leave them. And he said, you'll never see me again in this world. And he has this message of love and concern for those men. And he says in verse 20 and 21 about his ministry in Ephesus, I kept back nothing that was helpful. I've often pondered on that phrase, I kept back nothing. It implies that there might be some motivation not to preach the full truth because it might cost you your social position. If you're a minister in a denomination, it might cost you your position in the denomination. If you're a popular society figure, it might cost you your popularity. So Paul says, I thought it over, and I decided that nothing was going to influence me to keep back any of the message. I kept back nothing that was profitable, but proclaimed it to you and taught you publicly and from house to house. I like that. His message didn't change. Whether it was in a big meeting or in a home group, it was the same message. What was it? Testifying to Jews and also to Greeks, repentance toward God and faith toward our Lord Jesus Christ. What comes first? Faith or repentance? Repentance. Repentance toward God. God, I'm sorry. I've been a sinner. I've led my own life. Then faith toward Jesus. Jesus, I believe you took my place. You died for me on the cross. You took my sins. But you cannot have true faith in Jesus unless you have first true repentance toward God. See, the New Testament is so consistent. I think it's something of which the church needs to repent, that we have so often watered down the message, deceived people, give them a false impression of what it means to become a real Christian. You cannot become a real Christian without repentance. There is no faith without repentance. And the Bible says all men everywhere have to repent. Now, you might say, well, why all men everywhere? Let me give you an answer from the prophet Isaiah. Isaiah 53, verse 6 says this, all we like sheep have gone astray. We have turned everyone to his own way. See, that's our problem. We haven't necessarily committed murder or idolatry or stolen anything or maybe not even lied. But we've all done one thing. We have turned to our own way, and our way is not God's way. That's one thing we all have in common, regardless of our denominational or racial background, whatever the color of our skin, we have all turned to our own way. And then it says, the Lord has laid on him, that is on Jesus, the iniquity of us all. That's a very strong word, iniquity. What is turning to our own way? It's iniquity. It's rebellion. It's putting myself ahead of God. And that's why God requires all men everywhere to repent, because we have all turned to our own way. We've all been doing our own thing. We've been pleasing ourselves and leaving God out of the picture. And God says, I'll accept you. I'll forgive you because of what Jesus did if you will repent. That's the bottom line, repentance. Now, I want to say that repentance starts with God. Everything good starts with God. We're always dependent on the grace of God. Apart from God's grace, apart from the moving of his Spirit, we cannot repent. This is brought out so clearly in Psalm 80. The same phrase occurs three times in this psalm. Now, in the version that I'm reading, it says in verse 3, "Restore us, O God, cause your face to shine, and we shall be saved." But where the translation says, "Restore us," the Hebrew says, "Turn us back." In other words, cause us to repent. And that comes three times. In verse 3, "Turn us back, O God, and we shall be saved." Verse 7, "Turn us back, and we shall be saved." Verse 19, "Turn us back, O Lord, and we shall be saved." You understand, you cannot repent unless God turns you. The turning starts with God. That's why it's such a vital moment in our lives when God begins to turn us. Because if we shrug it off and turn away, we cannot repent left to ourselves. We're dependent on God to initiate repentance. And then in the book of Lamentation, chapter 5, verse 21, Lamentation is the mourning of Jeremiah over the destruction of Jerusalem because of its continued rebellion against God. And it says, Lamentation 5, verse 21, and in this translation it says, "Turn us back." It's the same word that's used in Psalm 80. "Turn us back to you, O Lord, and we will be restored," or returned. Turn us back, and we will turn. This is a very, very solemn thought. You cannot turn unless God starts to turn you. That's why that is such a sensitive moment in every life.
4: You know, I would love to see you take that verse that Derek quoted, "Turn us back to you, O Lord, and we will be restored," from Psalm 80. Make that a prayer of your life. Make it a prayer that God will constantly turn your heart back to Him. We have lots of things in this world clawing for our attention, clawing for the affections of our hearts. I'll tell you what, ask the Lord to give us a single heart and to turn us back to Him. Hey, that's all the time we have for now. For everyone at Derek Prince Ministries, I'm Stephen Mansfield. 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
11: In this bulletin, the new Victorian Premier accused of telling untruths. A child safety report in Queensland paints a damning picture. And global communities marking World Day Against Trafficking Persons. With more, I'm Gareth Stafford. Victorian Shadow Minister Matthew Guy says new Premier Ben Carroll has given Victorians no reason to believe he'll respect taxpayers' money. Mr Carroll hasn't ruled out diverting the money already spent on contracts for the suburban rail loop into other infrastructure projects, with tunnel boring machines set to start digging in September. Mr Guy says the Premier lied to Jacinta Allen, and there's no reason he won't lie to Victorians too.
12: There's a real trust deficit with this Premier. I mean, Victorians saw him look Jacinta Allen in the eye not a month ago.

0: quarter. That's up from 78 last year. The report also shows only a quarter of the 10,400 priority child safety assessments were carried out within the recommended timeframe. Child Safety Minister Amanda Cam is due to face an estimates hearing tonight over her performance. She's vowing to fix the problem, but frontline workers aren't convinced. They plan to meet outside Parliament tonight, holding signs about their demanding caseloads and to advocate for the children who can't speak for themselves.
1: Miranda Workman reporting. Today's spotlight is being shone on the plight of millions of human trafficking victims around the world who are stripped of their freedom, dignity and basic human rights. Global communities have marked World Day Against Trafficking in Persons. International Justice Mission Australia Chief David Braga says human trafficking is a crime that takes many forms, including forced labour, exploitation and forced criminality. IJM is encouraging Australians to learn more about the realities of modern slavery and how they might be able to help these vulnerable victims. A Chinese Christian human rights lawyer who applied for political asylum in the United States 5 years ago has been arrested as an illegal immigrant. Wu Xiaoping was held in detention for 9 days on suspicion of overstaying his tourist visa because ICE agents said they had no details about his asylum application. Human rights advocates and American lawmakers warned Wu would face grave danger if deported back to China. He's currently free on bail. A Louisiana pastor is suing the city of Baton Rouge after he was sacked by one of its libraries where he worked part-time as a technician. Luke Ash was fired after 4 months for refusing to use a co-worker's preferred pronouns because of his biblical beliefs. The pastor is seeking reinstatement of his job and benefits, as well as back pay, damages and legal fees. To sport, and the Bulldogs have burst back to life in their run to the NRL finals, with their new-look halves pairing earning plenty of praise. Lachie Galvin and Stephen Crichton have sparked Canterbury's attack in recent weeks. Coach Cameron Chiraldo says they're proving the doubters wrong.
2: Now, there's been a lot of talk around their positions and what they're capable of, but I've really liked the way they've come together, formed a combination and what they've been able to do with both their own individual games as well.
1: Tonight, the Cowboys are hosting the Roosters in Townsville, and Australia has retained hosting rights on the World Rugby Sevens Series, with Perth confirmed on the 2027 schedule. That's the latest Vision National News. I'm Gareth Stafford.
3: You remember exactly where you were. The phone call that changed everything. The knock at the door that you never expected. The news that hit you so hard that you just couldn't breathe. In a single moment, life divided itself into before and after. Hi, I'm Clayton Bjellin, and today on Insight for Living, Chuck Swindoll continues his series, Job, A Man of Heroic Endurance. And in this study, he'll take us to one of the most devastating scenes in all of Scripture. A good man, a faithful man, and a day that stripped everything away. Chuck titled his message, Reeling and Recovering from Devastating News.

I want to read for you and then ask you to participate in the reading at the end in a worshipful manner, unlike we normally end the scriptures. You'll be ready for it when we get there. And I want to read the passage like the dear Dr. Chafer, I understand, used to read it when he would read Job 1, 12 through 22. Then the Lord said to Satan, "Behold, all that he has is in your power, only do not put forth your hand on him." So Satan departed from the presence of the Lord. Now it happened on the day when his sons and his daughters were eating and drinking wine in their oldest brother's house, that a messenger came to Job and said, "The oxen were plowing and the donkeys feeding beside them, and the Sabaeans attacked and took them. They also slew the servants with the edge of the sword, and I alone have escaped to tell you." While he was still speaking, another also came and said, "The fire of God fell from heaven and burned up the sheep and the servants and consumed them, and I alone have escaped to tell you." While he was still speaking, another also came and said, "The Chaldeans formed three bands and made a raid on the camels and took them and slew the servants with the edge of the sword, and I alone have escaped to tell you." While he was still speaking, another also came and said, "Your sons and your daughters were eating and drinking wine in their oldest brother's house, and behold, a great wind came from across the wilderness and struck the four corners

0: of the house, and it fell on the young people, and they died. And I alone have escaped to tell you. Then Job arose and tore his robe and shaved his head and fell to the ground and worshipped and said, "Naked I came from my mother's womb. Naked I shall return. The Lord gave, the Lord has taken away. Blessed be the name of the Lord." Through all this, Job did not sin or blame God.
1: 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Chuck titled today's message, Reeling and Recovering from Devastating News.
0: December 7, 1941, November the 22nd, 1963, September the 11th, 2001. If you've lived as long as I have, those three dates are like creases permanently etched in your brain. We remember where we were. We remember what we were doing. We remember how we felt. Devastating news. The Imperial Army of Japan has now bombed our ships and our men and women in the military at Pearl Harbor. Some crazed gunner has assassinated our president, Daley Plaza, Dallas, Texas. A group of unnamed terrorists have found their way onto airplanes they've turned into missiles. And in Lower Manhattan, the Twin Towers are no longer there. And a wing of the Pentagon is destroyed. And in the quiet countryside of southwest Pennsylvania, of all things, another plane has gone down. All of us remember the last. In the wake of the last tragedy, or atrocity, I'd rather call it, a name has emerged. Many others have been heroic, but this one especially. The name of a man we've never met, who is now in our mind a hero, Todd Beamer. Faithful husband and devoted father of two, wife Lisa carrying their third. And we know now, having traced back and listened to recordings, that he called GTE Communications Center in Oak Brook, Illinois, and he spoke with a superior, interestingly, a woman with the same first name as his wife, Lisa Jefferson. And in the conversation, mixed with tears and panic and some calm words, he asked her to pray with him the Lord's Prayer. And following the prayer, his last words, "Are you guys ready? Let's roll." And indeed they did. And they diverted that missile from killing yet more than it did all on board, as that ill-fated United Flight 93 crashed into a meadow, Pennsylvania. He was just a passenger on the plane. Todd Beamer was not trained to fight terrorists. Probably never dreamed he ever would, or perhaps ever could. But he did, and they did. And without realizing it, he had lived his whole life for that moment and became, in that unusual way, even in his short life, heroic. As I heard of the report, the words from the 19th century of Henry Longfellow came to mind. The heights by great men reached and kept were not attained by sudden flight. But they, while their companions slept, were toiling upward in the night. Funny, isn't it? We would never consider something we're going through as heroic. I don't know if you've ever thought of it, but the way we will be remembered by some will be for them heroic. Travel back with me centuries to a date no one could name, to a place few could point out on a map, to a setting that seemed idyllic. A man who hadn't been trained to endure the loss of everything lost everything. And though himself also a good husband and a devoted and faithful father and a splendid businessman whose life was marked by integrity, watched it all leave in one fell sweep of events. And interestingly, Job would be remembered not for being healthy, wealthy, and wise, but for enduring the loss of everything. Even in the biblical days, when James took up his pen to write, said, "You have heard of the endurance of Job, hupomone, endurance to abide under the load. You have heard of the man who endured under the load of the loss that hit him like a ton and a half pallet of bricks, one after another, after another, after another, and he endured. And for that, he was heroic. How many lives facing radical surgery in a hospital have taken comfort from the life of Job? How many grieving parents laying their son or daughter to rest long before they ever dreamed it would ever happen, thinking they themselves would go before the daughter or son, have turned to Job and found in his life and in his endurance the hope to go on? How many who have had failed businesses have turned to Job and discovered a reason they can make it because he made it? There is no date. There was no warning. There was no explanation before the fact. And therefore, there could be no understanding at the time why it happened like it did. We forget that because we know why. We've read Job 1 and we've read Job 2, and we know of this strange cosmic agreement between the giver of light and life and the ultimate wicked spirit, Satan. We know the deal that was struck. Job knew none of it. None of it. And he didn't know for the longest time, if I may, maybe never, till he died, the whole story. But acting with the character he had developed over years of trusting God and walking with him, the loss of everything did not cause him to curse God and turn against him. In the book Disappointment with God, we read, it helps to think of the book of Job as a mystery play, a whodunit detective story. Before the play itself begins, we in the audience get a sneak preview, as if we have showed up early for a press conference in which the director explains his work, chapters 1 and 2. He relates the plot and describes the main characters, then tells us in advance who did what in the play and why. In fact, he solves every mystery in the play except one. How will the main character respond? Will Job trust God or deny him? Later, when the curtain rises, we see only the actors on stage. Confined within the play, get this, they have no knowledge of what the director has told us in the sneak preview. We know the answer to the whodunit questions, but the star detective, Job, does not. He spends all his time on stage trying to discover what we already know. He scratches himself with shards of pottery and asks, why me? What did I do wrong? What is God trying to tell me? To the audience, Job's questions should be mere intellectual exercises, for we learn the answers in the prologue. The first two chapters. What did Job do wrong? Nothing. He represents the very best of the species. Didn't God call Job blameless and upright? A man who fears God and shuns evil? Why then is Job suffering? Not for punishment. Far from it. He has been selected as the principal player in a great contest of the heavens. But he didn't know it. All he knew is one day things were great and the next day things were horrible. The next day he was healthy and the following hours he was sick unto death. And he never knew why. I have found in life that when you don't know why you're suffering, the suffering is harder. If I could just pinpoint the reason. If I could just find a sin that I could confess, and having confessed it and dealt with it, maybe the suffering will be easier to bear and I'll get out from under this. But when I cannot find one, certainly not one that would merit this kind of experience, I'm just like Job, I'm at a loss, and so are you. There's an interlude that passes that I don't want you to miss. Between verses 12 and 13 of chapter 1, I know that familiarity with the book has caused some people to sort of yawn their way through Job. I regret that. This is sort of like seeing a movie for another time. As people will say, I saw more the second time. I saw even more the third time. If you will, act like you've never read this before. That'll help. Please notice the end of verse 12. So Satan departed. The beginning of verse 13. Now it happened. Stop. All the scene between God and Satan is invisible, as I've said, not known by Job. We know from what we read later that the kids have all gone to Job Jr.'s home for a little feast time together. All 10 of them. Having fun, as only grown family members can have, if they're still talking together. And this family is. They're eating and they're feasting and they're having one great time. And the father, being the good father that he is, not super pious, but genuinely concerned, the father goes to prayer. Perhaps one of the kids will have begun to drift, or maybe something will be said that will cause another to do something off color or inappropriate and would somehow hurt the relationship that she has or he has with the Lord. And so Job turns to prayer and he's on his knees in his bedchamber. At the same time, if you were to look out Job's window, you would see the oxen plowing the field, preparing for the next crop. It's a sunny afternoon, a little cloud in the distance, but not much. There are sheep grazing on the field and donkeys are feeding nearby. The camels are being made ready for the next trucking experience along the caravan, as Job is involved in that trucking business we mentioned last time. All of the field hands are at work, working with animals they know by name. Sons and daughters are having one great time, telling family stories and laughing over recent events. And if you listen closely through the door, you could hear the prayers of a good father as he remembers one child after another by name. Dads do that. Suddenly there's a knock at the door, and Job normally is not interrupted by any of the servants, but this messenger has something worth interrupting to say. And after that Job's life will never be the same again, ever. It's like the phone call you would get in the middle of the night. It's like the rap at the door. It's like the visit from someone who is an official from the government. And the messenger bursts in without being told it's okay. And he says to Job, the oxen were plowing and the donkeys were feeding beside them. And those people from Sheba, they attacked. We talked about the possibility of coming. They've attacked and they took those animals, all of those animals, and they cut the servants to ribbon. While he was still speaking, another one came on the scene. And he said there was this bolt of lightning. It was like fire from heaven that came down and it consumed all of the sheep and all of the field hands who take care of the sheep. And I'm the only one left. And another pushes him aside and says, Job, you wouldn't believe it, but three raids from the Chaldeans have hit that area where we had the camels, and they have taken all the camels away and they have killed every one of the servants, and I alone am left. And Job is not even able to get up off his knees, at least thinking, I've got my kids, and there's one more that says, Job, the sons, and no. There was this tornado that swept through the wilderness, and wooden carts were thrown in the air, and the wheels were blown apart, and it came right over the house of your oldest son, and the house exploded, and every one of the kids was killed. I have in my library half a shelf of books on Job. One of them is a treasured volume that has some wonderful works of art in it. And as I thumbed through the book just this past week, I came across the artwork of Gustave Doré, circa 1860, two woodcut prints, showing two scenes that the scripture leaves almost too sacred to describe, of Job. They're both called Job hearing of his ruin. And one of them shows an old man with his forehead across his eyes. His mouth is open. There's a little spittle. And it's like the wailing cry of a daddy after the news of everything gone, and now the kids as well. The next scene that Doré paints and puts in woodcut shows a man prostrate, flat on his face, barefoot, alone. Also named Job, hearing of his ruin. And what about his wife? She lost everything too. For those of us who have seen Saving Private Ryan, there is a very moving scene. In a country house, the Ryan family. And the mother is at the kitchen sink, and she's working, and she looks up in a brief moment, and she detects coming along the country road toward the front of the house a strange car, painted in olive drab with government license plates. And there are four stars in her window. And she clutches her apron to her face. We regret to inform you, Mrs. Ryan. And she hears of the death of three of her four sons. And she drops to her knees. It is the most moving setting. The audience is as silent as you are. And that sets the whole plot for the finding and saving of Private Ryan, to preserve the family name. Forgive me if this doesn't sound fair, but I will tell you there is some sense of dignity in the loss of a son to preserve the liberty of the United States of America. There is a nobility in placing those precious remains in a casket and in a grave, knowing they died right. But Job lost all 10 in a freak storm directed by Satan. All of them. And for the first time in 35, 40 years, Mr. and Mrs. Job are childless. And when you read the account and come to the end of the 19th verse, as four trembling messengers are standing there, a couple of them still bleeding from the escape, you have to pause and let the grief seep in. I would plead with all of you who love the Bible, leave room for its emotion. It's full of it. Those who tell me the Bible bores them tip their hand in telling me they have just read words. They've not let their emotions run. The only one taking delight in this scene is Satan. He and his demonic hosts on the edge of their seat of authority, as it were, watching, waiting for the cursing that's going to come from those lips. He can't make it. Spoiled man that he is. We've taken it all. See the then in verse 20? I don't know how long. Could have been all the rest of the afternoon he lay there. He could have stumbled outside to look for himself in the distance to see the house, now a shambles, holding the bodies of his children. And I'll tell you, as painful as the words of the messengers were as he played them over in his mind, something even worse was the silence of God. Not one word of comfort from the heavenlies. You've been there, haven't you? No one to answer why. No one to explain the reason for the ruin. Alexander White puts it so well. Job's sorrows came not in a single spy, but in battalions.
1: Sorrows that come not one at a time, but in battalions. Loss upon loss, and beneath it all, the silence of God. No explanation, just silence. If you've ever been in that place, you know exactly what Job felt in that long, dark afternoon. And if you're there right now, we want you to know that the entire team at Insight for Living cares deeply about you. If you would like someone on our team to pray with and for you, or for someone you know, you can reach out today by calling us in Australia on 1-300-467-444, in New Zealand on +613-9762-6613, or head to the website ifl.org.au. I'm Clayton Bjellin, urging you to listen when Chuck Swindoll continues this study on the life of Job, Friday on Insight for Living.

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Hey, this is Patrick Mayberry, and here's the story behind my song, How You Love Me. I grew up with a weird image of God. I thought that he was a super disconnected, unapproachable, out of my league God who didn't want much to do with me, just to follow the rules and stay out of his way. No matter how hard I tried, I just never measured up to being enough for his impossible standards. But through becoming a dad myself, God has used my kids to teach me that that couldn't be further from the truth about who he is. He's way more like the father to the prodigal son, who when the son was at his worst, the father came running, threw his arms around him and said, "I don't care where you've been, I don't care what you've done. All I care about is that my son is home." This song is a glimpse into my journey of discovering who God really is and how there's no amount of measuring up that is needed for him to love me. It's easy. It's simple. All the work has been done through Jesus. It truly blows my mind how he loves me.

0: 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It's Bendigo's positive choice.
1: Sometimes we expect God to show up with a miracle in our lives, kind of like the pizza delivery man at the front door. But God, well, sometimes he has a different plan. Sometimes he wants us to grow the sort of faith that's going to blow a hole in the roof. I'm Bernie Diamond, and it's great to be back with you again. Today we're going to take a look at faith and miracles from a different perspective. And do stick with me, because very soon I'll be telling you about my latest life application book. It's called Walking with the Spirit, and I'd love to send you a free copy to help you live the amazing life that God always intended. Never ceases to amaze me how different God's ways are from our own. See, when I want something from God, when I go to him and pray and ask him for something, I kind of expect him not just to say yes each and every time, but I expect him to deliver me the answer on a platter. I kind of imagine that it's like when I ring up to order a pizza home delivery and the little man shows up on his motorbike and delivers it to my front door. I mean, isn't that how it should be? Isn't that how we expect that God should operate? Come putting along on his little motorbike and knock on our doors and say, here it is, just sign here. Now, I know that sounds a little crazy, but the truth be known, that's how we expect God to operate. I mean, why wouldn't he? He's our dad. He loves us. Surely he wants to bless us. But then again, I'm a dad too, and there's one thing for certain. I have never delivered breakfast in bed to any of my children because, A, I wanted them to learn how to be responsible and to get up out of bed for themselves and get breakfast for themselves, and B, in any case, I'm their father, and they should be delivering breakfast for me in bed. I'll do the things they can't do for themselves. I'll help them, and I'll encourage them, and I'll discipline them, but they need to learn to do the things that they have to do. And on top of that, I, as a dad, will sometimes put them under pressure or set them tasks that are difficult, because unless I do that, where are they going to learn that stuff from? So why is it that we would somehow imagine that God would be any different? Why do we imagine that he'd be in the business of delivering breakfast in bed or pizza to the front door? I'll tell you why. Because we have a consumer mentality. We live in a me-centered world. God is supposed to dance to my tune. And that's an attitude that we can take into our expectations about miracles. This week, we're doing a series called I Need a Miracle. But I want us to get realistic about this whole miracle thing. On the one hand, sometimes we imagine that God wouldn't ever do a miracle for me. Hopefully, we've dealt with that earlier in the week. Because that's a load of rubbish. God is a miracle-working God. He was 2,000 years ago, he still is today, and nothing's changed. But on the other hand, we can get this spiritual couch potato view of the world and expect miracles to be easy. But I have to tell you, my experience is, sure, some miracles from God are easy, but some are a long time in coming and take a lot of perseverance and trust through difficult times before they actually happen. And that bit kind of jars with our sugar daddy view of what God should be and how he should deliver miracles. So today I want to share with you a story that could well be familiar to you. It's the story of a miracle. And yet it wasn't an easy one. It took quite some effort. Let's take a look. It comes from Mark's Gospel, chapter 2. When Jesus returned to Capernaum after some days, it was reported that he was at home. So many gathered around that there was no longer room for them, not even in the front of the door, and he was speaking the word to them. Then some people came, bringing to him a paralyzed man carried by four of them. And when they could not bring him to Jesus because of the crowd, they removed the roof above him, and after having dug through it, they let down the mat on which the paralytic lay. When Jesus saw their faith, he said to the paralytic, "Son, your sins are forgiven." Now some of the scribes were sitting there questioning in their hearts, "Why does this fellow speak in this way? What a blasphemy! Who can forgive sins but God?" At once Jesus perceived in his spirit that they were discussing these questions amongst themselves, and he said to them, "Why do you raise such questions in your hearts? which is easier to say, your sins are forgiven, or to say, stand up and take your mat and walk? But so that you may know that the Son of Man has authority to forgive sins, he said to the paralytic, I say to you, stand up, take your mat, and go to your home. And the man stood up, and immediately took the mat and went out before all of them, so that they were all amazed and glorified God, saying, we have never seen anything like this. Now, it's easy to skim over this and say, oh, yeah, you know, this is just Jesus doing another one of his miracles. But here were these people, four of them carrying this one man. Let's take a look at this miracle from their perspective. This man who couldn't walk. Now, that was a big deal in those days. Not just that he couldn't walk, but he couldn't earn any money. He was a burden on his family. There were no social security checks arriving in the mail every 2 weeks. So it was a big deal not being able to walk. Now, they hear that Jesus is coming to town. I remember when I was a kid, when the Beatles came to town, and I was watching them on the old black and white TV, and the crowds were cheering and pushing, each one of them hoping to get a glimpse. The idea that anyone could even ever get close to the Beatles, well, that was beyond imagination. It's like when Jesus came to town. So these four friends saw an opportunity for healing. They heard about Jesus and his miracles. So they arrive carrying their friend on a stretcher, only to be confronted by crowds. They couldn't move. They couldn't get near Jesus. Their hearts sank. The disappointment would have been overwhelming. They were human. Do you think they're any different to you or to me? Now, how easy would it have been to give up dejected? How easy would it have been to think, oh, well, if Jesus had meant for our friend to be healed, he would have come out or something, or he would have been easy to get at, or... Instead, they stood there and they thought to themselves, we are going to get this miracle. We are not going to give up this easily. We're here now and we're going for it. Now, what's another way to skin this cat? Oh, I know, says one of them. Why don't we rip a hole in the roof? Let's climb up there with our friend on the stretcher, lift the tiles off the roof, and then knock a whacking great hole in Jesus' roof. I mean, he's only the Son of God. Why not? Do you see how audacious their faith was? Not some pizza delivery model, but a faith that went hard after God himself, a faith that was prepared to claw through clay baked dry and hard with the bare hands to get this miracle, a faith that was prepared to blow a hole in the roof. And Jesus, he didn't care that they'd knocked a hole in the roof. Someone could fix that later. He was blown away by their faith. You see how different God is to us? And they got their miracle. Not only did they get their miracle, but the crowds and the religious leaders received a lesson that day about who Jesus really is. Wake up. It is time for us to realize that our faith is like a muscle. And God knows that unless we use our muscles, they have a way of getting weak and flabby and giving up altogether. God is a great dad. And you see, he's like any dad. He looks at us and he wants us to grow and to be strong and to develop. And so he is going to let us go through things so that we can learn to use our faith, to strengthen our faith, to look at Jesus and to follow hard after him and develop the sort of faith that's prepared to knock a hole in the roof to get to him. And then, you know, when God's got us in that place, when that muscle of faith is growing, then just watch the miracles start to flow. Life's messy, have you noticed? And when the stuff we're going through threatens to derail us altogether, well, what we desperately need is a helping hand. That's why I'd so love to send you a free copy of my latest book, Walking with the Spirit. And with the life application questions at the end of each chapter, you'll be able to chew things over to really apply God's word right into the circumstances you're facing today. Because God's word, man, it's alive and active. Amen? So I'm praying that through this book, he'll help you experience the power of God firsthand.
2: 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I'm Bernie Diamond. 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
7: In Matthew 14 and verse 14, we read about Jesus, that he saw a great multitude, and he was moved with compassion for them and healed their sick. Jesus demonstrated compassion wherever he went. He taught that we must care for the least among us. The New Testament church continued his brand by doing away with racism and lots of other isms. Galatians 3 verse 28 says, "There's neither Jew nor Greek, there's neither slave nor free, there's neither male nor female, for you are all one in Christ Jesus." Following Christ means showing compassion to everyone, whether you like them or not. You're called to practice compassion where you work and where you live. Jean Henry Dunant couldn't endure the sound of soldiers crying on a battlefield after they'd been wounded, so this Swiss philanthropist said he would dedicate his life to helping them in Jesus' name. As a result, he started the Red Cross in the 1860s. Every time you see it, you see a thumbprint of Jesus. A Lutheran pastor in Germany named Theodor Fliedner taught a group of mainly peasant women to nurse the ill. This led to the development of hospitals all over Europe and inspired Florence Nightingale to give her life to tend the sick. Father Damien, a Belgian priest, worked in Hawaii in the 19th century and he established a place where lepers could be loved and tended to. Each week he'd tell them, "God loves you, lepers." And then one week he stood up and said, "God loves us lepers." He died from leprosy. Jesus said of every unwarranted act of kindness shown towards someone, including those who don't deserve it, "You did it to me." Show compassion to everyone. That's the Word for Today.
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7: 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I'm John Fuller.
8: 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In May, they celebrated, get this, 60 years as husband and wife.
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0: And without any further ado, here now, Pastor Bob Kraning, and this was recorded when he was the executive director of Forest Home Christian Camps in Southern California. It's today's Focus on the Family.
1: I thought maybe a good way for us to begin this particular week together. Carol and I have just celebrated our 25th wedding anniversary in May, the last weekend of May. 24th was our anniversary, and we have put in 25 years. And our kids did a very special thing for us on that weekend. And we went away for a couple of days, and when we came home on Sunday afternoon, they had asked us to get home at a certain hour to go to dinner with them and their girlfriends and fiancé and so forth. And when we got home, we had about 110 or 120 people in our backyard, and our backyard isn't big enough for that many people, but they were all there dressed in costumes of the 50s. Everybody had their hair greased down and had bobby socks, and we just totally were shocked. We had no idea they were doing anything, and we thought if we got to go to dinner with them, we'd be fortunate. And they just put on a very, very special day for us. Had a lot of people out of our past and out of our present, and all dressed strange. So anyway, we had gone through 25 years, but prior to the celebration on Sunday, Carol and I had gone to Yosemite for a couple of days. We've lived in California for 25 years, and my wife had never seen Yosemite, so I thought maybe it was time, and we went up and spent a couple of days up there. And one of the evenings, we had dinner together, and we sat, and I asked Carol a question that night, and we sat and talked about it for a long time. I said, "Babe," I said, "tell me, why do you think we're still together after 25 years? And why is it that we still have fun, and why is it that we still love each other? And that we still enjoy being together and we enjoy praying together?" So we tried to just put together some things about 25 years and why are we together? What's made it good? And I thought maybe this morning that would be a good way to begin. What has made our 25 years? And I don't really know. I mean, I can't give you, you know, great answers and say if you do these four things, it'll be super. But I did write down five things why I don't think, you know, those are the issues. And I think sometimes from the exterior, we look at a marriage or we look at somebody else. I know I get around certain marriages where I kind of look at the two people and I spend some time with them. And I kind of, in my mind, tend to feel, gee, you know, it's just those people. I mean, they got to make it. They got to get along well together. And yet I've counseled some people in my office who are in terrible trouble, who talking to them individually or seeing them together, you just look at them and say, how could they ever have a problem? I mean, they're so good looking, they're so classy, they're just such neat people. You can't believe people like that can get in trouble in a marriage. So the five things I wrote down that are not the reasons. One, I put down number one, it's just because, you know, we're neat people and we have it all together. And it's very simple. It's just because of the kind of people we are, it works. We found that's not true. Carol would tell you quickly that I don't have it all together, and sometimes things aren't all that good. The second thing I wrote down is when we had marvelous counseling before we got married. Our premarital counseling, I think, lasted about 10 or 12 minutes. In total, I can only remember one thing he said, and that was in jest, and I don't think I'll tell it this morning, but that's the only thing I remember out of what was said to us in about 10 or 12 minutes. That was the extent of the premarital counseling that we had. I will say this. We have parents. My mom and dad had their 50th wedding anniversary 2 years ago, and 3 weeks before my folks had their 50th, Carol's folks had their 50th. So we do have good examples behind us that I think have been very helpful. But it is not because we had good counseling. The third thing I wrote down, it is not because we are in the ministry at Forest Home. I think people sometimes say to me, you know, I'll bet you it just helps everything, including your marriage, because you're at Forest Home. Forced home can be a real drag on a marriage. I just want you to know that. It's not all, you know, really neat to be at Forest Home. The hours you spend in the summer, the kind of time you put in. I'm normally up here by 7:45 in the morning, and I usually don't go home before 11 at night. And those can be very hard things on a marriage if you don't have a good feel about where you're trying to go in your marriage. So it is not that. The fourth thing I wrote down is because we have two neat kids. You know, I'm prejudiced. I feel we do have two neat kids. And I'm very grateful to God for our 23 and our 17-year-olds. They're good guys, and they're great to have around, but they also, at points in our lives, have been a drag on our marriage. Fifth thing I wrote down is that it's just because we have good personalities and we're always up. My wife has many people ask Carol, is Bob really like what we see on the platform? And my wife, it really only takes her a very brief amount of time to say no. Because, you know, what I am when I'm hosting a conference is not what I am all the time in my life. I am not that kind of a person every day.

0: I have days when I'm down. I have days when I get up and I don't want to come here and do my thing. My wife prays for me every now and then. Lord, get him up. You know, he is flat. And I am like that. And that happens to me. So it isn't that. It isn't that just, you know, we're kind of neat and laid back and it just works. And I tend to be up a lot, you know, and I am. But I tend to crash when I walk out of here. So Carol has to put up with the downs that come out of walking off of this platform. I'd put down at the bottom, if we have had conflicts in our marriage, we have had times of grief in our marriage, we have had some major arguments in our marriage. We've had a couple of biggies that stand out vividly in my mind. We have had disappointments. Carol has not been everything I anticipated she would be, and I am sure if she were here, she'd say, Bob has not been everything that I anticipated he would be. So there have been disappointments. There's been stress in our marriage. We have had illness. I have had two major surgeries. We have had debts. I look at all the things we've had in our marriage, and I think it's pretty normal. I think it's the things that other people have in their marriages. And somehow within the thrust of that, we've been able to put together 25 years, and we're still excited about another 25 if God should give it to us. And I think it's important that somewhere in there, maybe some things have fallen together. And I am sure there are a number of people sitting in here. Let me just ask for fun as we start this morning. How many of you have been married less than 5 years? Anybody? Okay, we've got several less than 5 years. How many less than 10? Lots of hands less than 10, okay? How many less than 15? Not including the fives and the tens, okay? Less than 15, okay? How about less than 20? Okay. How about over 30? 1, 2, 3, 4, 5, 6. How about over 40? Got 1, 2, 3 couples over 40. Anybody hit 50? No 50s yet.
1: 36
0: if you make it till Thursday. A little shaky. 36. 39. How long have you been married?
2: 46.
0: You know, isn't it interesting? I mean, how about the other couple back here? How long have you been married? 46. Ooh, got two 46s. You folks need to have lunch together. You know, it's intriguing to me that in recent months, over the past, well, like 2 years, two or three places where I've been doing couples conferences, I've asked this question. And you know, the thing that intrigues me is somebody who's been married 25 years or longer gets standing ovations. It's like it's so rare that when people hear that somebody's been married a long time, it's like, all right, you know, and they start cheering. I mean, there's a giant thing where I am convinced in my own mind, 20 years ago, that was not true. I mean, it was much more normal to have long-term marriage. It was the short-term marriage that people kind of went, oh, wow, you know. Where now we've got so many short-term marriages that when people hear somebody's been married 46 years, that's eternity. I mean, people are going, 46 years? You know, it's like nobody does that anymore. And yet it's true. There are people like that who have been married that long. So my 25 seems a little insignificant at this point. But I'm excited that we have 25, and I want to try to share a couple of things with you. Something that was pointed out to me about a year ago that really turned my head and got me thinking. And I, if you have a Bible this morning, turn to a passage that I have preached on at least 7 occasions that I can think of, but never in the context that came to my attention, which really started me thinking. And I took this passage of Scripture and tried to tie some things to it. And we're going to chew this passage up just with one word this morning, just a little bit. But I don't think it at all changes the meaning of the passage. We're just going to pull it down from kind of an expanded passage into a little tighter one. Ephesians chapter 4, beginning at verse 25. Now, not Ephesians 5. People hear Ephesians and they go, oh, not again. Ephesians chapter 4, verse 25. I want to begin at verse 23. And this really talks about our neighbors and our relationship with other Christians. And I want to more pull it down into our marriages this morning and try to take 4 or 5 things out of here and just talk about them for the time that we have in front of us. Verse 23. That you be renewed in the spirit of your mind and put on the new self, which in the likeness of God has been created in righteousness and holiness of the truth. Then in verse 25, we'll begin here, and we're going to work through 25 to 32. Therefore, laying aside falsehood, speak truth, each one of you with his neighbor. Let's just take the word neighbor this morning and insert the word spouse, or husband or wife. laying aside falsehood, speak truth, each one of you, with his or her spouse. For we are members of one another. Be angry and yet do not sin. Do not let the sun go down upon your anger. And do not give the devil an opportunity. Let him who steals steal no longer, but rather let him labor, performing with his own hands what is good, in order that he may have something to share with him who has need. Let no unwholesome word proceed from your mouth, but only such a word as is good for edification, according to the need of the moment, that it may give grace to those who hear. And do not grieve the Holy Spirit of God, by whom you were sealed for the day of redemption. Let all bitterness and wrath and anger and clamor and slander be put away from you, along with all malice. Be kind to one another, tender-hearted, forgiving each other, just as God in Christ also has forgiven you. Now, I just took this and worked with it, and a friend of mine gave me the idea and got me really turning in this area, and Carol and I spent a lot of time talking about this last week, and I just want to kind of put these out in front of you and talk a little bit about where we are in this, and we don't have these things all together. I wish we did. If we had them all together, we'd have the perfect marriage, and it'd be a marvelous thing, but we don't. But we're working on them, and I think we've learned some things. First of all, in verse 25, therefore, laying aside falsehood, speak truth, each one of you, with his spouse. This says with neighbors, and we're just tightening it up a little bit. For we are members one of another. And I just wrote down, I put, lay aside falsehood and speak the truth. Probably one of the things that Carol and I have done reasonably well. I said to Carol this morning, we were sitting at the table at the house this morning, and I said, honey, and I was going over the outline, and I said, do we really tell each other the truth? And Carol kind of looked up with a little smile, and she said, well, almost. I said, what does that mean? And, you know, I thought she was going to tell me something. Well, she said, you know, sometimes it's like we tell about 90% of it, but the other 10% might hurt more than we wish, so we hold that for a day or two. And she gave me a couple of little examples. But I said, do you feel we are really truthful with one another? When I come home in the afternoon and you ask me where I've been, do you feel I tell you where I've been? And she said, there's no question in my mind that you tell me where you've been. You know, there's an essence of truth within the structure of a marriage that is absolutely critical to survival. I am intrigued with people that I counsel, and I don't do lots of marital counseling, but I do some very consistently. I am intrigued with people who just get habitual lying patterns within a marriage. They just simply don't tell each other the truth. They don't tell horrible things, but they keep an air of falsehood in the center of their marriage constantly. There are little things that are never told. There are little things that are not quite right. There are things you find out secondhand that are not quite like it was said. And I think if there's anything we've done in 25 years, it's try to speak the truth honestly and lay aside falsehood, to be honest people with one another. Let me read you just a little bitty quip. Incidentally, I just read this book. I had read this book a long, long time ago, and I just reread this book. You know, it's kind of funny with all the marriage manuals out now that give us all the juicy things. People have tended to walk away from some of the better things that have ever been written. And I think this little book, I don't care whether you've been married a month or whether you've been married 40 years, this little book has some marvelous things to say. And it's the little book, The Art of Understanding Your Mate by Cecil Osborne. And it just has some great, great things in it. And it's all to deal with relationships. And it's just a lovely book. Listen to this little bitty clip in here that so well says this. And in this, he's talking about couples that he worked with. And he was having a group session with some couples that were in trouble in their marriages. And this one woman had really vented her anger about her husband. And finally, one night, this had come out two or three times, but she had never really spelled it out in the group. And finally, one night, she just blurted it out. And she said, and he says, until one night when she revealed to our very small intimate group that she had discovered her husband Tom had been supporting and living with another woman on and off for several years. Suddenly her anger knew no bounds. She vented it in yelling and tears for several minutes. Tom sat and listened in total shock. And suddenly, for the first time, probably in many years, became personal. All right, he blurted out, I'll get down to brass tacks. I have lived most of our marriage as a pack of lies. And I have done it so long that I am just glad to unload it off of my chest. I started by telling one lie to cover one other lie. Then I told five lies to cover those two lies. And then I told 10 to cover the five. And now I've told thousands to cover the whole sorry mess. And he began to cry. And then he goes on and talks about a man in the group who walked over and put his arms around him. And he said, honesty could salvage your problem. And then he goes on for three pages and tells about what's happened to the marriage of a couple that looked hopeless, that have really put it back together. But isn't it interesting? Have you ever discovered in your life when you tell a lie, if you just don't quite tell it all the way true, you've always got to remember what you said. Because somewhere you're going to have to say something else to cover up what was not right. And a man told me many years ago, he said, Craning, just remember this. If you told the truth, you never have to think about what you said. Because if you ever ask again, you're going to tell it exactly the same. And I guess if there's anything we've done in our marriage, it's been try to speak the truth and have a real honesty in our relationship. There's a little saying that I picked up out of college that I have taped in my desk drawer. And I've kept this around for years. It's had a great influence on my thinking. It's this, and maybe some of you have heard me give it. Never sacrifice the permanent on the altar of the immediate. There are so many things happen in our lives where we do something in the immediate realm that really messes up the permanent experience. I cannot believe people that I've counseled over the last year, guys who have gotten involved, Christian men who've gotten involved in some little way with some woman that's gotten them in all kinds of trouble because they did a little sudden, immediate thing that absolutely blasted the whole permanent experience. 20 years invested, and they go out and in a few minutes do something awful that some of them never recover from. And all out of kind of sacrificing the permanent on the altar of the immediate. Giving up a momentary pleasure for the truth and for the permanent seems critical to a good marriage. That we really look at our marriages long term. That we really look at it down the road. And I think sometimes we look and we say, well, I've been married 5 years or I've been married 10 years. And that seems long. I look at 25 and golly, 25 seems short. I look back and it seems like in one way we've always been married. In another way, it seems like it's been so short. It's been such a brief amount of time that we've had together to put in 25 years. So the first thing that I put down was just speak the truth. Chuck Swindoll made this statement, and boy, it's a great statement. Lying and true intimacy in a marriage can never coexist. That is a great statement. Lying and true intimacy in a marriage can never coexist. See, if things are not true within the structure of your relationship, you cannot have true intimacy. Now, you may have intimate moments, but you can never have true intimacy if there are untruths that are weaving in and out and around that marriage. So speak the truth. Lay aside falsehood. Then the second thing he says in here is be angry and do not sin. Do not let the sun go down upon your anger and do not give the devil an opportunity. But you know what he says here? He says be angry and do not sin. He does not say don't get angry. I think it's probably very difficult for us to live in kind of close living situation that we live in a marriage, that intimate relationship of two imperfect people coming into an impossible situation. There are just going to be times when we're going to get a little hostile. Things are not going to hit us exactly right. But he's saying there is a difference between getting angry and sinning and carrying that out to some major extent, letting it affect actions and all of the things that we do. Be angry and sin not. Here's a little thing that comes out of this book that I wrote down that I just thought was so good. Cecil Osborne is talking about, remember this, wives are seeking a mature, strong, understanding, passionate, gentle husband. And he says there are no such people. He said it's very difficult to find a person that has all of those characteristics and can put them together. You just talk about a husband being strong and gentle. Those are two very difficult things for a man. If a man is strong, he tends not to be terribly gentle. It's very hard for him to get those things into perspective. And yet that's what a wife is looking for. While a husband wants an all-forgiving, ever-loving, totally understanding wife, mother, mistress, combination of mother forgiving unconditionally, an unconditional love, a movie star housekeeper, a sounding board, an ego builder, and one who thinks his utterances are either profound or at least very witty. See, and he's basically saying, folks, there are not people like that. There are people that fulfill some areas of that, or at least attempt to. But we've come into a situation that is basically does not exist. I watch young couples trying to get adjusted, and the big adjustment is going from that idealistic expectation into reality. And many of them today don't even attempt it. When the idealistic expectation doesn't come alive, they just hang it up. And somewhere in there, we get frustrated with one another. And sometimes we even get angry with one another. The question is, how do we handle our anger? How do you handle your anger? I'm sure if we went around the room this morning, everybody was honest. There are lots of ways that anger is handled in here. There are noisy people in here. When you're angry, you say loud things. You do loud things. You slam a door. You do something to let your spouse know that you're not happy. Other people in here are probably incredibly quiet, so quiet it's scary. I tend to be, when Carol and I get into a hassle, I tend to be very quiet. I tend to just kind of go in a shell. And I just kind of want her to know that I'm bugged. And so I do that by just not saying anything. And I kind of walk around, and I don't do anything loud. I just don't do anything. You know, and it doesn't take, and the boys can walk in the house. You know, our boys will walk in the house, and if Dad is not noisy, they know something's wrong. Because Dad's basically a noisy person, and when Dad's not noisy, something bad is wrong. See, it's interesting. We handle our anger in all different ways, but let me tell you something. If we don't, within our marriages, handle our anger basically with communication, we are in trouble. If we cannot communicate through anger, if we cannot communicate in the midst of an angry frustration and be able to talk it through. Some of you guys who have been in my seminar that I've done in the afternoons know that one of the things that I've hit it and hit and hit and hit hard on, and I still believe it is a fact. You need to set a talk time in your marriage.
1: And with that, we're going to come to the end of part one of this presentation on Focus on the Family from marriage mentor Pastor Bob Craning. And what great advice he's offering. Every one of us can benefit from that kind of advice in all of our relationships.
3: Yeah, that is great stuff, John. And Pastor Bob said toward the end there, we need to remember that there are no perfect people. I love thinking about that because I certainly am one of those imperfect people. During the dating process, we tend to put our best foot forward, don't we?
1: Yeah.
3: And in marriage, there can be some surprises. Usually, it starts about at the end of the honeymoon.
1: Or in our case, it was during the honeymoon that the facade started to come
3: it's
1: down.
3: It's so true. Even during the honeymoon, as you said, you might be surprised of what you find out about your new spouse. But if you want to go the distance and celebrate 25 or 60 years, maybe 70 years, if God gives you that much time together, you need to have that willingness to be honest, to talk about your problems, and to ask for help when you need it.
1: Well, that's a good point, Jim, and it really does take some strength and perseverance to get through those times, but it is really worth it in the end, as our guest has noted. On behalf of Jim Daly and the entire team, thanks for listening to Focus on the Family. I'm John Fuller.
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1: Believers are to be salt and light, to influence our world for the kingdom. 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
2: 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We need Christian doctors, lawyers, and business people. 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
3: This is

Before COVID, few of us had ever been subjected to a quarantine, but that experience effectively isolated us in a bubble. In a spiritual sense, sometimes believers are constantly isolated from the world in a self-imposed quarantine. We don't want to be of the world, so we try not to be in the world. Today on A New Beginning, Pastor Greg Laurie points out how that neglects one of our most important responsibilities. It's the kickoff for a series in Acts called The Upside Down Life.

0: agree that our world is a mess right now. There's global instability. We see Bible prophecy being fulfilled before our very eyes. And then you have the breakdown of the family and the redefinition of the family and even the redefinition of the sexes. It reminds me of what Scripture says in Isaiah 5:20 when it says, "What sorrow for those who say evil is good and good is evil. For those who say that dark is light and light is dark and bitter is sweet and sweet is bitter." I mean, that is the way it is right now. Things that are virtuous and wonderful are mocked and derided. Things that are evil and wicked are celebrated and promoted in our classrooms, in our culture. What are we to do in a time like this? Well, it's clear what the Bible says. It says, when you see these things begin to happen, watch and pray. And we're also told to look up because our redemption is drawing near. Here's the answer. We need divine intervention in our nation. We need divine intervention in our world. We need another spiritual awakening desperately. And that's what we should be praying for. That's what we should be praying for right now. We need another Jesus movement. And when we hear the phrase Jesus movement, our minds race back to the late 60s, early 70s, and we think of the hippies with their long hair and their bell bottoms and their beads, and I never wore beads really, but you know, all those things that we think of in the 60s, but I want to go further back. There was long hair and there were beards, but no bell bottoms. But most importantly, guess who started the first Jesus movement? Guess. Jesus himself started it, and it was a very dark backdrop when it happened the first time. Mighty Rome ruled the world with an iron fist. Immorality was rampant. In Roman cities like Corinth, thousands of prostitutes would walk the street. Idolatry, spiritism, and demon worship all was openly practiced. Add to this the fact that the religious establishment was completely corrupt. Sounds like a good time for a Jesus movement. And who starts it? But Jesus himself. He bursts on the scene, fulfilling the prophecies of the Old Testament, giving the greatest teachings ever heard, performing miracles, and openly declaring himself as the Messiah. His followers numbered in the thousands. His name was on everyone's lips. And then seemingly it appears that the whole thing came off the rails. Jesus is betrayed by one of his own followers. He's brought before religious authorities with false trumped up charges, ultimately placed into the hands of the Roman governor, Pontius Pilate, who has Jesus flogged and then sent to be crucified. But actually, God was at work in everything that was happening. Because if people read the prophecies carefully, they would discover the Messiah would first suffer, Messiah would die, Messiah would rise again from the dead. And these demoralized, discouraged disciples that were beginning to scatter were now empowered by the Spirit, and the church was born. And that's really what the book of Acts is all about. It's about the birth of the first century church. And within 30 years, the original 120 followers of Jesus and their converts changed the world. How did they do it? Answer, through upside down living. They turned the world upside down. That's why we're calling this the upside down life. In fact, there's an interesting statement given to us in Acts chapter 17, verse 6. It was a criticism when the religious leaders said, "Paul and Silas have turned the rest of the world upside down, and now they're entering our city." That criticism was in effect the greatest compliment of all. These guys, they're turning the world upside down, and now they're entering our city. This is what you call a complicit. Do you know what a complicit is? It's when someone compliments you, but really it's kind of an insult. a few days ago, I was at the Orange County Fair with my family and Levi Lusco and his family. So there was the, you know, the thing where you bring the hammer down and ring the bell, right? So we went to that, and Levi says, Greg, you want to do it? I said, sure. So he went first. He didn't ring the bell. Then it was my turn. I rang the bell. Then Levi went again. He still didn't ring the bell. I went again. I rang the bell. Levi says, you know what that is? It's old man strength. Okay. That's accomplice all. He acknowledges my strength, but it's old man strength, right? It's like someone says to you, you look great for your age. Yeah, that's kind of accomplice all for sure. Or you say to someone, you're actually on time. I'm amazed, which means they're usually late. You're a really good driver for a woman. That's don't say that. That's accomplice all. Or saying to somebody, you look so great. Why are you still single? I mean, what is that all about? Don't say that. Oh, wow, you look really nice for a change. Another accomplice all. Your hair looks great when you actually do something with it. Implication, they don't normally do something with it. So, and by the way, I never hear that compliment about the hair. But here's the point. This was meant as an insult, but it was the ultimate compliment.
1: Thanks for joining us for A New Beginning with Pastor Greg Laurie, Senior Pastor of Harvest Christian Fellowship in Riverside, California. Today, as Pastor Greg presents his opening message in the book of Acts, he's showing how those first century believers were impacting their culture.
0: For the first time in human history, our generation literally has the ability to fulfill the Great Commission in our lifetime. You ever thought about that? We literally have the ability, the Great Commission, to get the gospel out with all the tools of tech, with all the mass media. We can do more than we could ever do before. But the point of the matter is, these guys didn't have any of that tech, and look what they did. They permeated their culture. Everyone was aware of their faith. Tertullian, a church leader, wrote these words around 200 of the early church, quote, we have filled every place among you, cities, islands, fortresses, towns, marketplaces, the very camp, tribes, companies, palaces, the Senate, the Forum. And then he says, we've left nothing to you but the temples of your gods, end quote. See, here's the way the early church thought. Everybody had a part to play. Everybody had a role to fulfill. Everybody had gifts to discover and use. And that's the same for us today. We need to go out and permeate our culture. We need Christians in the arts, making music, film, and doing graphic design. We need Christians in politics, bringing godly wisdom and the leadership of our nation, because the Bible says, when the righteous rule, the people rejoice. We need Christian doctors, lawyers, and business people. Instead of isolating, we need to be infiltrating. Every Christian in the church of the first century, at least most of them, understood they had to do their part. And as we read the book of Acts, what happens may seem radical to us at times. But in a way, it wasn't radical at all. Because anything short of that is a watered down version. So we need this radical, upside down Christianity today. And that has to start in our life. Yes, we need a revival. But before revival can start in the church, it needs to start in you, and it needs to start in me. So let's look now at a few verses from the book of Acts, chapter 1. I'm going to read verses 1 to 4 and share some points with you. And I'm reading from the New Living Translation. In my first book, I told you, Theophilus, Luke writes, about everything Jesus began to do and teach until the day he was taken up to heaven after giving his chosen apostles further instructions through the Holy Spirit. During the 40 days after he suffered and died, he appeared to the apostles from time to time, and he proved to them in many ways he was actually alive, and he talked to them about the kingdom of God. Okay, we'll stop there. Here's point number one, if you're taking notes. Before you can change the world, you yourself must first be changed. Before you can change the world, you must first be changed. Look at verse 3. During the 40 days after he suffered and died, he appeared to the apostles. The apostles. Now when we think of these guys, we see them in stained glass, standing on pedestals, Peter, James, John, Andrew, Matthew, later Paul, the list goes on. These great men of God. But one thing we see clearly in the Gospels and in the book of Acts is these guys were humans just like we are. They had their shortcomings. They made their mistakes. But God used them. We say, oh, but they were saints. I can't connect to them. I can't relate to them. Well, they were saints, but technically you're a saint too. Heard about a Sunday school teacher that was talking to her class, and she said, hey kids, can anyone tell me what a saint is? Little girl raised her hand up. Teacher called on her, and the little girl said, thinking of the stained glass windows with the saints in them, she said, saints, those are people that the light shines through. And that's true. That's all a saint is. A saint is a true believer. You're a saint. I'm a saint. We're all saints. And we can be used by God as well. Listen, the greatness of the disciples was not because of who they were. It's because God put his hand on them. It's almost as though the Lord went out of his way to find the most ordinary people to do the most extraordinary things through. 1 Corinthians 1:26, Paul says, isn't it obvious that God deliberately chose men and women that the culture overlooks? God chose these nobodies to expose the hollow pretensions of the somebodies. Interesting insight there. I heard the other day that, a while ago now, but someone paid $1 million for a Fender Stratocaster guitar. Now, this is a very popular guitar, and they normally would cost you somewhere around $600 to $1,500, but this guy paid $1 million for a Fender Strat. Why? Because it was the guitar that Bob Dylan played at the 1965 Newport Folk Festival. And this was a defining moment because Dylan was known to play acoustic guitar in his harmonica. But he busted out a Fender Stratocaster, plugged it in, and all the folk purists freaked out. And they thought it was some form of heresy in their folky world. But that became a seminal moment in rock history. Thus, the guitar sold for $1 million. Maybe that makes a little more sense than some guy that bought a piece of a burned up Fender Stratocaster. That one was played by Jimi Hendrix at the Monterey Pop Festival, and at the end of playing the song Wild Thing, Hendrix poured lighter fluid on it, set it on fire, and threw pieces of it into the audience. Some guy grabbed a piece, and that piece of the guitar was sold later for $380,000. Okay, so here's the point. The value clearly was not in a burned up piece of a guitar. The value is in who played the guitar. See, if I pick up a guitar and play it and try to sell it, it goes down in value. But if Eric Clapton picked up the same guitar and played it, it goes up in value. Jesus did not call these men who became apostles because they were great. They became great because Jesus called them. That's a difference. And God wants to use you. Maybe you're like a burned out guitar. Maybe you don't have a lot to bring to the table. You don't have a lot to offer to the Lord. God can work through you.

0: Pastor Greg Laurie with the first lesson of many to come from our study series in the Book of Acts. The series is called The Upside Down Life, and we'll bring the whole series your way over the next few weeks here on A New Beginning. Well, now we've been talking about sharing the good news, the gospel. So what if you've never responded to the gospel? You've never come to that point of starting a relationship with the Lord. Or maybe you're open to it, but you just haven't made that change. Well, Pastor Greg says you can start that kind of relationship today.
1: They can, and it's so simple. And I think because it's so simple, people think, oh, it can't be that easy. Well, look, Jesus did all the heavy lifting. He carried the cross for you. He died on that cross that he carried. This isn't about what you do. It's about what he's done. But here's what the Bible says. Whoever will call upon the name of the Lord will be saved. So let's just say that you're caught in a riptide out in the ocean and you need help and there's a lifeguard at the stand and they see you. You've got to call out to them and let them know you need saving. And the same is true when it comes to eternal life. Jesus is ready to save you. Will you call out to him? You say, well, okay, how do I do that? You do it through prayer. And prayer is just talking to God. So listen, I'd like to lead you in a simple prayer. And if you pray this prayer after me, I believe God will hear it and answer it, and Christ will come to live inside of you. Thousands of people have prayed a prayer like this over the years that we've been doing this radio broadcast and have seen their life change. There's no power or magic in a prayer. It's all about your commitment to Christ. But this is a way to call on the name of the Lord in this prayer. So if you want Jesus to come into your life and forgive you of your sin, if you want to know that you'll go to heaven when you die, if you want to fill that big hole in your heart, just pray this prayer after me. You could pray it out loud if you like. Pray it in the quietness of your heart, but pray these words if you would. Lord Jesus, I know that I'm a sinner, but I know that you're the Savior who died on the cross for my sin. I am sorry for my sin, and I turn from it now. And I choose to follow you from this moment forward. Be my Savior and my Lord. Be my God and my friend. Thanks for hearing this prayer and answering this prayer. In Jesus' name I pray. Amen. Listen, if you just prayed that prayer, I want you to know that God has heard you and has answered it. The Bible says, these things we write to you that believe on the name of the Son of God, that you may know that you have eternal life. That you may know. It's yours now. God has given it to you because it's the gift of eternal life through Jesus Christ our Lord. Congratulations and welcome to the family of God.
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0: Wisdom with Ruth Webb.
1: Psalm 23 verse 2 says, He makes me to lie down in green pastures. He leads me beside the still waters. If we follow the Good Shepherd, He will lead us away from harm into a place of quiet rest. Revelation 22, the river of God is full of life and flows from His throne. It not only heals individuals, but also nations. The Good Shepherd provides a place of rest. It's where stress and heartaches are washed away. He refreshes the weary and exhausted and gives peace. His river of rest and quiet is surrounded by His extravagant, lavish love. Yet we need to respond to His leading. Will we follow the Good Shepherd to sit quietly in His refuge of love? Will we be still and know He is the Good Shepherd, the guardian of our soul?
0: Wisdom with Ruth Webb, pastor of the Tabernacle of David.
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8: 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Today's Bible teacher is Chuck Missler, connecting the Bible to your life and the world around you. In today's study, Chuck completes his teaching on the book of Zechariah, chapter 3.
7: Those of you that would like to really understand the role of Israel in the future, God's plan, Paul, in his definitive statement of Christian doctrine that we know as the book of Romans, spent 3 chapters hammering away. You know, is God finished with Israel? God forbid. 9, 10, and 11. The climax of this tour de force of Paul's gets up here into Romans 11. Verse 25 should be familiar to most of you, because we all talk about the fact that Israel, as a nation, seems to be blinded to the real gospel. Jesus predicted that. We're going to talk about that when we get to Zechariah 9, when he rides the donkey and so forth. Because they didn't recognize, he says, now these things are hidden from thy sight. Are they hidden forever? No. Paul tells us how long they're hidden from their sight, and it's in verse 25 of Romans 11. Paul says, I would not, brethren, that ye should be ignorant of this mystery, lest ye should be wise in your own conceits, that blindness in part is happened to Israel until, I love that word until, there's a milestone after which they'll no longer be blinded. What's the milestone?

come in. Come in where? Whole other study, but think about it. Verse 26. And so all Israel shall be saved. As it is written, there shall come out of Zion the deliverer and shall turn away the ungodliness from Jacob. For this is my covenant unto them when I shall take away their sins. As concerning the gospel, they are the enemies for your sakes. But as touching the election, they are beloved for the Father's sakes. Now here, for the gifts and calling of God are without repentance. That verse is often quoted with respect to spiritual gifts, and it does apply. Don't misunderstand me. But its context is on what? For Israel. The destiny of Israel is unchangeable. They can't screw it up if they try, and indeed they've tried. Some of it they can, absolutely. But their destiny devolves from the fact that they were chosen and God knew what he was doing. He doesn't choose something he later unchooses. He doesn't adopt somebody he unadopts. You hear of unwanted pregnancies, you never hear of an unwanted adoption. Okay, so what we have here is the reinstatement by the Lord. It's clearly God's work. No help from man here. We have forgiveness, acceptance, and restoration to a position of privilege. And it's interesting, Isaiah 61 verse 10 is a key verse, but in order to keep moving here, let me just keep moving. And God's ultimate plan is for all of his people to be a kingdom of priests. We find that term in the Old Testament. In Exodus chapter 19, where the giving of the law in Sinai is recorded, you'll notice in verse 6, they are to be a kingdom of priests under Yahweh and so forth. That's confirmed in Isaiah chapter 61. In the New Testament, the same term is used of the believer in Christ in 1 Peter 2:5 and in Revelation chapter 1, verse 6, that we, our destiny, is to be a kingdom of priests. Interesting. Now, one of the things you could also do here, we won't take the time, is to study the marriage supper of the Lamb. And we talked about Matthew 22. I believe that parable is idiomatic, of course, of the marriage supper. We talked about that and the wedding garment issue we just went through. But also Revelation 19, we find. Well, let's take Revelation 19. It's too relevant. Let's just get that in front of us as we finish this, try to finish this chapter here. Revelation 19, and we'll pick it up, about verse 6. Revelation 19. And I heard, as it were, John speaking, a voice of a great multitude, like the voice of many waters, and like the voice of mighty pearls of thunder, saying, Hallelujah, for the Lord God omnipotent reigneth. Let us be glad and rejoice and give honor unto him. For the marriage of the Lamb is come, and his wife hath made herself ready. And to her was granted that she should be arrayed in what? In fine, white linen, clean and white, for the fine linen is the righteousness of the saints. Their righteousness, no, his imputed to them by way of the cross. Verse 9, and he saith unto me, Write, blessed are they who are called unto the marriage supper of the Lamb. He saith unto me, These are the two sayings of God. And I fell on his feet, at his feet, to worship him. He said, See thou do it not. I am a fellow servant and of thy brethren that have the testimony of Jesus. Worship God. And here's a key phrase. For the testimony of Jesus is the spirit of prophecy. Every prophecy in the scripture is testimony of whom? Jesus Christ. It's a key to understanding prophecy. Here underscored. And I saw the heaven open, and behold, a white horse, and he that sat on him was called Faithful and True. And in righteousness he doth judge and make war. Make war? Yes. His eyes were like a flame of fire, and on his head were many crowns. And these are diadems, not Stephanos, like in chapter 6. These are diadems, ruling kind of crowns in the Greek. And he had a name written that no man knew but he himself. And he was clothed with vesture, dipped in blood. Whose blood? His? No. His was shed on the cross. This blood in Isaiah 63 is the blood of his enemies. And his name is called the Word of God. That's one of his titles, as John opens his gospel with. And the armies that were in heaven followed upon white horses, clothed in fine linen, white and clean, and out of his mouth goeth a sharp sword, and with it he would smite the nations, and he shall rule them with a rod of iron. He treadeth the winepress of the fierceness and wrath of Almighty God. And he had on his vesture and on his thigh a name written, King of Kings and Lord of Lords. Whew. Praise God. Let's move to verse 6 of Zechariah 3. The angel of the Lord protested unto Joshua, saying,

0: Thus saith the Lord of the armies, or the hosts, if thou wilt walk in my ways, and if thou wilt keep my charge, then thou shalt also judge my house, and shall keep my courts, and I will give thee places to walk among these that stand by. Interesting phrase, the Lord of the armies, Lord of hosts, Sabaoth in the Hebrew. Now it's despite his dirty garments, but because of the new garments in effect, there still remains a call to obedience. Joshua is our representative, or Israel's representative, standing there. He's been changed, new garments, he's got his righteousness. Is it all over with? No! It's still a call to obedience. Service is to flow out of a godly life. You don't become godly by serving him, but if you're really godly, you will be serving him. Jesus said the same thing in John 14, verse 15. If you love me, you do what? Keep my commandments. Keep my commandments. Now, the last couple of verses, God now delivers the high priest. Verse 8, hear now, O Joshua, the high priest, thou and thy fellows that sit before thee, for they are men wondered at. For behold, I will bring forth my servant, the branch. Boy, there's a lot here. This hear now, O Joshua, you don't get it in the English. In the Hebrew construction, it actually is very similar to the French, si vous plaît. Hear, if you please. It's a command with a politeness to it. Listen, if you will. It's sort of, you know, we don't use that much in our English, but in the French, you go, si vous plaît. It's a form of politeness. If you please, in effect. Si vous plaît is the French equivalent. He says, hear, O Joshua the high priest, thou and thy fellows. This is not personal. Here's another clue that this isn't individual. It's collective. It's what he represents. Now, this is pertains to the nation of Israel in the future. And the Joshua here is emblematic of the Savior that's coming. Because he is going to stand in the place of his people. He's going to be our high priest. Not the Joshua that's there in the vision. It's the real Joshua, the Yehoshua, the one we call Jesus, that is in effect the emblem here. It says that, for they are wondered at. That's a little misleading in the English. It implies that those fellows are going to be wondered at. What it really means, they're going to be of symbolic significance. They're going to be the ones that represent glory is yet to come. Not because of what they've done, but what they represent will be glorious. And they will bring yet forth. In other words, it's future. This does not mean, it's not Zerubbabel. Some commentators try to apply this to the local days there. No, this isn't Zerubbabel. This is yet future. And he says, I will bring forth my servant. And boy, just, I won't take the time here. That label of the Messiah in the Old Testament goes all the way through Isaiah 42, 49, 50, 52, 53, Ezekiel 34, and of course in Philippians 2. Speaks of the Messiah in the role of the servant. We don't have to badger that one. It also says, my servant, and he calls him the branch. That's a title of Jesus Christ. The word here is tzemach. It's one of 20 words that could be used for branch. It means to sprout out. It's analogous to Isaiah 53. He will grow up before him as a tender plant. Remember Isaiah 53:1. Now, we're going to discover that this idea of the branch is in at least three or four styles. In Isaiah 4:2, the term is used, and it speaks of the Emmanuel character of Christ, who will be fully revealed to a converted and restored Israel after the second coming. You'll find that in Isaiah 7, and of course it's highlighted in Matthew 25. But in Jeremiah 23:5 and 33, the branch of David is the term, and it refers to him as the offspring of David, according to the flesh. And we find that in Romans chapter 1 and elsewhere, where he will manifest his kingdom glory as King of Kings and Lord of Lords, as we've just read. In Zechariah 6, we're going to discover this term, the branch, is used again in the sense of the Son of Man, the last Adam who's going to undo what the first Adam forfeited. And that's in 1 Corinthians 15 and so forth, where he will reign as king and priest over the earth that originally was under the dominion of the first Adam before he fell. So we have the branch used in distinctive times. Now it's interesting, he is using the term tzemach here, which is the branch, and you'll notice these passages have to do, in effect, with his first advent. You'll also find references in the Old Testament where the branch appears as the root of David, like in Isaiah 11 and so forth, which is netzer, and it's from that the word Nazarene comes. There's a play on words that he's going to be a Nazarene. He's also the branch in the sense of Isaiah 11 and so forth. Another way to profile this, interestingly enough, the title of the branch is used at least four ways in each of the four Gospels, in a sense. In Matthew presents the branch as he appears in Jeremiah 23. Matthew is a Jew and he presents him as the Messiah, the son of David, the royal king. Mark has a different orientation. He presents the servant, as we will see, as is presented here, my branch, the servant, like in Zechariah 3:8. Now, Luke emphasizes the branch as the son of man, and that we'll see that Zechariah emphasized that in chapter 6 when we get there. And then John, the fourth gospel, presents him, the branch, as the son of God, as exemplified in Isaiah 4, verse 2. So the branch is used four different ways, which correspond to the four gospels. Now, I'm not trying to be obscure here. I'm just trying to hint at some things that as you understand the scripture, you discover it has a conceptual structure underneath the text. And when you become sensitive to that, you begin to appreciate that we have one integrated message from outside time itself. Look at the verse 9. He continues, "For behold, the stone that I have laid before Joshua, upon one stone shall be seven eyes. And behold, I will engrave the graving thereof, saith the Lord of hosts, and I will remove the iniquity of the land in one day." Whew. Well, the first thing I recommend you do when you're in the mood to do this, take a concordance, an exhaustive concordance, take the word rock or stone, and notice every place it's used in the scripture. And you'll make a discovery that you really have to do yourself to really appreciate the impact. You'll discover the Holy Spirit uses it consistently. I'll give you one clue. In 1 Corinthians 10, verse 4, it speaks of the rock that in the Old Testament where they hit it for water and so forth. It happens twice. That rock is Christ, according to Paul in 1 Corinthians 10, 4. It happened twice. The intention that God had, but Moses didn't quite follow it, was a first one where he smite the rock, and the second one where he just spoke to the rock. And that was supposed to model the first and second coming of Christ, but Moses, screwed that up. From Genesis 3 to Revelation, you'll find consistency. Now, this stone is the stone that was cut without hands to smite the image in Daniel 2. You remember Daniel 2, we have the image of all Gentile dominion. The gold, silver, brass, and so forth. And we have the stone cut without hands. Smite the image. And that stone is cut without hands. It's a supernatural stone, not cut with hands. And then it grows to be a mountain that fills the whole earth. His government will be established on the planet earth. That's all laid out in Daniel chapter 2. But that's the stone cut without hands. So we find them there. And we also find the stone is laid in, Isaiah 28 says, the stone is where? Laid in Zion. Not in Italy or the United States. No, it's in Zion. He's the stumbling stone and the rock of offense. We find that term used in Romans 9, 1 Corinthians 1, and 1 Peter 2. And he becomes the headstone of the corner. Not in one place, all through the scripture. He's the stone that the builders refused, but he's become, of course, the headstone of the corner. In Psalm 118, verse 22, quoted elsewhere, of course, and on it goes. And I also suggest, in a sense, there might be a link here to the stones that didn't cry out, but we'll talk about it when we get to Zechariah 9. Now, this stone has seven eyes. Boy, that's a weird idiom. Eyes represent omniscience or awareness and so forth, and we see that seven eyes used of Jesus Christ. In Revelation chapter 5, verse 6, the Lamb that opens the seals, takes the book and opens the seals, he has seven eyes. And it'll show up in Zechariah chapter 4 again, in Ezekiel 1, all through, and so forth. Then we have this strange expression, he will engrave the graving thereof in this passage. The engraving is implicitly in a precious stone. We think of engraving on like a plaque or a gold or something. No, the term here is suggestive of a precious stone being engraved like the high priest's onyx on his shoulders or the 12 stones of the breastplate. What's engraved? The precious stones are engraved, right? And we find this in Isaiah 28, 1 Peter 2, 6. And I could go on and on. They'll be in the notes. How is he engraved? When was our high priest, Jesus Christ, engraved? He was engraved on his forehead with thorns. He was engraved in his wrists or hands and his feet. He was engraved in his side. After his resurrection, people seem to be confused and can't quite recognize him until they see what? His nail prints on the Emmaus Road. They go 7 miles, have a Bible study, don't recognize him until he gets to the dinner where they insist that he stay for dinner. And he gives out the bread, which is unusual. He's supposed to be the guest. And when he breaks the bread, they realize who he is. Why? Because they saw the nail prints. And all the way through. They say the only man-made things in heaven Man's works are burnt up. Man's worth nothing. The only man-made things in heaven are scars. He bears those scars today, and Zechariah is going to explain that to us in chapter 12 when we get there. They shall look upon me whom they pierced. And it's only by divine engraving, cut deeply, that the precious chosen stone brings out its beauty and its flashing splendor. No, it's not Joshua, the high priest's personal sin in this vision. No, he's representative of the nation of Israel. And from our point of view, being grafted in, he represents our sins also. When will these sins be removed? In a single day. In a single day, it says. What single day? Some guys write prophecy books that, you know, there's some kind of big deal coming. You know, there is a big deal coming, but that's not what it's talking about. When were their sins removed, in effect? In 6 hours. From 9 in the morning till 3 that afternoon. And yet we don't understand that, because that's only 6 hours on our clock. But there is an argument that some advance, that he suffered throughout eternity in those 6 hours. See, we can't relate to that. We think of eternity as a linear thing. We think of eternity as lots of time. No, something else is going on here. There's a dimension of reality that's orthogonal to what we consider time. Past and future are myths, Einstein tells us. Says they're nothing more than a persistent illusion. Einstein's words. The past is a memory, the future is a hope. What's our connection with eternity? Now. The eternal now. And Jesus Christ paid for your sin and mine. What's the price of your sin? Eternal separation from God. What's the price of my sin? Eternal separation from God. How do you get two eternal lines? By having a plane, two dimensions. And there are some mathematical speculators suspect that he may have given up two dimensions of time as the price he paid for you and I to be present with him throughout eternity. Don't think of eternity as lots of time. It's blinding to the real reality. We'll talk more about that as we go, but interesting time. Calvary is the antitypical day of atonement. Leviticus 16 points out, when the Lamb took away the sin of the world, John 1:29. And after his rejection, Israel will look upon me whom they pierced, he declares in chapter 12. We'll get there. And we'll find some surprising, untranslated aspects to the Hebrew in verse 10 when we get there. Last verse, we're there, believe it or not. Almost made it. In that day, saith the Lord of hosts, shall ye call every man his neighbor under the vine and under the fig tree. That day, what day? The day of the Lord, when these are all consummated for us. Under the vine and the fig tree. Strange verse. You check that out. And that describes Judah and Israel under Solomon in 1 Kings 4. It is intended here as an idiom, as a type of the millennium. The reign of Solomon is, in a sense, a type of peace, and it's idiomatic in a sense of the millennium, as Micah 4:4 uses it. Now, not that Solomon was that great a guy, but one greater than Solomon is here, Matthew reminds us in chapter 12. This is part of a whole sweep of what destiny Israel has from the first of the 8, 10 visions to the end in chapter 6. Then we'll get into some other things in the book of Joshua. But this sweep lays out the history of Israel and its destiny from now until the time that Jesus rules the earth from Jerusalem. Strange idea many churches choose to reject. And yet that's what the scripture says, and I believe it means what it says. Now, we take interest in this not only because of a prophetic interest, but a realization that in some sense this applies to us in the sense we're grafted in, that we in some sense have an inheritance in him. God has chosen not only them, that's what this focus is, he's chosen us. First Ephesians 1:4 says, when did he choose us? Before the foundation of the world. He chose us. That's our security. He chose us. We're going to be like a brand plucked out of the fire. And but for his grace, we would be standing there covered with offensiveness. It's interesting. Every time in the scripture you see one of the prophets sees the throne of God, whether it's in Isaiah 6 or Ezekiel 1 and 10 or in wherever, there's the same reaction. The prophet is undone. It's not an uplifting experience. It's a crushing experience to realize the gap between where they are and the holy God. But praise God, he has chosen us. The question you need to think about as we dwell on these 10 verses in Zechariah 3, how are you clothed right now, today? How are you clothed in the nostrils of God? Are you as bespattered with excrement? To say it as politely as I know how. Are you still covered by your own efforts? Gone to church regularly for 20 years. Never missed Sunday school. I give regularly. That has no business here. Or have you received that which he offers you for the asking? To be clothed with his righteousness. Where he takes your rags, disposes of them on the basis of the cross, and gives you his raiment, white and clean. So that you might be presentable before the throne of God by his efforts on your behalf. Not just at that one instant, but throughout eternity. Praise God. Let's stand for a closing word of prayer. Next session, next time we're going to take chapter 4. We're going to talk about the golden lampstand and the two olive trees. And before you get away, I should give you your homework assignments. You might want to study lampstands in Exodus 25. The lampstand in the tabernacle. Everything in the tabernacle is linked by I am statements to the Lord Jesus Christ. Every detail, every number, every subtlety of the tabernacle points to Jesus Christ. He makes I am statements. I am the light of the world. I am the vine, ye are the branches. Why was the lampstand of one piece of gold hammered out? How does this link to the seven lampstands in Revelation, chapter 1 and following? You might also want to review Isaiah 11 with the sevenfold Spirit of God. What's all that about? And of course, if you get a chance, you want to look at the two witnesses in Revelation 11. This is all interwoven in chapter 4 that we will deal next time. Let's bow our heads for a word of prayer. Father, we, like Zechariah, envy his opportunity to not only behold his vision, but to participate in it. And yet, Father, as we understand what you're communicating to us, we confess before your throne that our righteousness are as filthy rags, that we are sinners before you, that we are not only dirty, that we are smelly, that we are offensive in your nostrils, but for the blood that was shed on that cross so long ago. And Father, we do indeed come before your throne, praising your name for the opportunity that you presented for us to shed our righteousness, our filthy rags, and take on the white linen that you have provided for us on our behalf, that you have paid for at such a price that we can't even comprehend it, that we might have fellowship with you. We come before your throne, Father, without any plea except for one, that Jesus shed his blood for us. We pray, Father, that you would indeed just illuminate your word to our lives. Give us a hunger and appetite. Draw us into your word, Father. Reveal more that each of us might grow in grace and in the knowledge of our Joshua, our Yehoshua, our Lord and our Savior, Jesus Christ, in whose name we commit ourselves before your throne this night. Amen.
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0: Welcome to the Mercy Minute from mercyships.org. Gertrude had spent 45 years listening to what she couldn't be. She was constantly teased and mocked because of her crossed eyes and grew up believing she was unlovable. When a mercy ship arrived, hope sailed in with it. Gertrude took a chance, one step at a time. She made it only a few miles before fear stopped her cold. What if she found more pain on board? What if this hope was nothing more than another broken dream? She tried again, this time with a friend by her side, but when she saw the ship, she froze once more. The gangway towered above her and fear crept back in. That's when a volunteer came alongside her, took her hand, and gently led her toward healing. Sometimes fear tries to dictate our actions, but hope always has the final word. See how your partnership changes lives at mercyships.org.au.
1: Are you looking at your tween daughter's behavior, especially when it comes to friendships, and wondering what has happened to that little girl you used to know? Preteen girls tend to hit an age where they find their way in terms of friendships and enjoying the social aspect of it all. But sometimes this involves a tendency to exclude others or be excluded themselves. Navigating this time can be difficult and seemingly more devastating for a parent to witness. We'll talk more into this topic on the next 4-Minute Focus. Hi, I'm Kate Ryan for a 4-Minute Focus, where we offer practical advice from Focus on the Family Australia. We had a concerned parent write us about their tween daughter's interesting new social behaviour. She asked, "How can we teach our girls to be more discerning about relationships? I understand that girls are more relational than boys, but sometimes I worry that my two tween daughters are over the top and out of control in this area. Honestly, they soak up new friendships like a sponge, seemingly without any discernment or intentionality. Is this normal for young girls? Should I be concerned?" You don't need to be overly concerned. What you're describing is perfectly normal. Girls at this age are more relational than boys, and they do tend to soak up friendships like a sponge. This aspect of their development can be compared to the onset of puberty in boys. It's something that happens whether parents like it or not, and there's nothing anyone can do to stop it. You should, however, be prepared to guide and moderate it appropriately as necessary. There's obviously a good side to this female penchant for forming interpersonal connections. We suggest you begin by looking for opportunities to help your daughters cultivate it in a positive way. Teach them to be kind, inclusive, and welcoming to those who aren't part of their immediate circle of friends. Emphasise the golden rule: do unto others as you would have them do unto you. Impress it upon them, the importance of keeping a compassionate eye out for girls who have been marginalised by the popular crowd. Remind them that thoughtful, caring people are nicer to be around. Encourage them to choose friends of solid character. Help them to understand that anyone who wants to be exclusive probably doesn't fall into that category. Meanwhile, if you have a sense that there are some pitfalls associated with the strong social inclinations of preteen girls, your suspicions are right on target. Just ask any primary school teacher. You'll probably get an earful about how cruel and catty female tweens can be. Tell your daughters to beware of any girl who wants to own them or tries to assert an exclusive right to their loyalties. Show them that true friendship is liberating and open-ended, not demanding or binding. You should also warn them about the dangers of cliquishness and the meanness of character it tends to foster. There's nothing wrong with having a group of special friends, but it shouldn't be allowed to become an elite, an impenetrable inner circle. As long as it remains porous, open to outsiders and newcomers, a group of this kind can provide girls with lots of opportunities for healthy and enriching social interaction. Finally, if your daughters are struggling with relational issues, let them know that you're always available to talk and that you'd love to help them work through any questions they may have. And if you need help figuring out what to say to them, gain support from their teachers, youth pastors, or other mothers of girls. You can also go to our website at families.org.au for helpful advice on many parenting topics. This time in your daughter's life is challenging, to say the least. Make sure that you are a confidant and support her so that she will allow you to speak into her life and offer wisdom and love. This program was produced by Focus on the Family Australia. I'm Kate Ryan, inviting you to join us again for the next edition of A 4-Minute Focus.
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0: Lee had a high-profile, successful career, but something was missing. Then God spoke. I'm Tanya Harris of God Conversations. In a dream, Lee saw himself at the office. Written in the centre of the office whiteboard was his job title, and circling around it the other areas of his life: family, friends, God, and church. The latter were all written in non-permanent marker, but his job title was written in permanent ink. It couldn't be erased. Lee knew what God was saying. His job had become more important than anything else in his life. I love how the Holy Spirit framed it. When God speaks, it always sounds like Jesus, the one who said to seek his kingdom first and everything else would be added. Thankfully, Lee responded and saw his life turned around. The Spirit speaks to reorder our priorities and center the main things first. Like Lee, may we have the courage to follow. To join the journey to hearing the voice of God for yourself, subscribe to our devotional plan at godconversations.com.
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2: 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We're the Billy Graham Evangelistic Association.

0: Australians are born and bred for the sporting life. 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

father's influence in a child's life is vitally important, and yet it is an area of modern society that is a concern. We want to highlight the need for father figures as we discuss the significance of a father's influence on the next 4-Minute Focus. Hi, I'm Kate Ryan for 4-Minute Focus, where we offer practical advice from Focus on the Family Australia. One of our listeners wrote in to ask us this question. Is there any real evidence that dads have a uniquely important impact in the lives of their children? Our culture seems to place little value on the role of fathers. I see evidence of this everywhere, from pop culture and media to government policy. My own experience and belief system tell me that fatherhood is important, but I'd like to be able to explain exactly why this is the case. Can you help me? Your intuitions are right on the mark. We can cite a host of reputable studies to prove it. Dr. David Popineau, Professor of Sociology at Rutgers University, New Jersey,

0: Jersey says, "One of the most vital aspects of a dad's contribution to the lives of his kids lies in his significantly different parenting style. Men and women are different. As a result, mothers and fathers parent their children differently. Dads, for instance, often love their children more dangerously. That's because they tend to play rougher and are more likely to encourage risk-taking. They may also provide a broader diversity of social experiences and introduce them to a wider variety of methods of dealing with life. They tend to stress rules, justice, fairness, and duty in discipline. In this way, they teach children the objectivity and consequences of right and wrong. They give kids insight into the world of men. They can prepare them for the challenges of life and demonstrate by examples the meaning of respect between the sexes. In connection with this last point, research indicates that a married father is substantially less likely to abuse his wife or children than men in any other category. In general, fathers encourage competition, engendering independence. Mothers promote equity, creating a sense of security. Neither style of parenting is adequate in and of itself. Taken together, they balance each other out and equip the up-and-coming generation with a healthy, well-rounded approach to life." Where's the evidence for these assertions? Obviously, we can't go into great detail here. This is a vast field of study, but we can offer a few examples of some of the relevant research. 82% of studies on father involvement and child well-being published since 1980 found significant associations between positive father involvement and offspring well-being. In an analysis of over 100 studies on parent-child relationships, it was found that having a loving and nurturing father was as important for a child's happiness, well-being, and social and academic success as having a loving and nurturing mother. Some studies even indicated father love was a stronger contributor to some important positive child well-being outcomes. In a 26-year-long study, researchers found the number one factor in developing empathy in children was father involvement. Fathers spending regular time alone with their children translated into children who became compassionate adults. We've only scratched the surface, of course, but you can see where the evidence is taking us. The best studies demonstrate beyond a shadow of a doubt that fathers play an important and irreplaceable role in healthy child development. If it's true that father involvement has so many positive effects on kids' lives, then as sociologist W. Jean Jung has said, the fact that this benefit is here should raise concerns for those who do not have these resources. Fathers in this nation and around the world need to know the significance of their influence. So why not share this information with a father friend? If there are single mums listening today, we take our hats off to you. Parenting is a tough gig, but doing it solo is even harder. We do, however, encourage you to find father figures that could spend time with your child and speak into their lives. For helpful advice on parenting, go to our website at families.org.au. I'm Kate Ryan for Focus on the Family Australia, inviting you to join us again for the next edition of our 4-Minute Focus.
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3: 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My counsel for you business owners, your time should be split three ways, 70% strategic leader, 20% diligent manager, and 10% conscientious worker. 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And yes, I get it, sometimes it's just easier being a worker than a leader. However, you do need to reduce your worker time, but how? By delegating tasks to the team in a methodical and timely way and working with them to create a systems and procedures manual that documents how every task is done the right way, by whom and when. Then increase your leader time to build a great business. 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
5: 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America's Chris Tomlin. Australia's Ben Fielding.
8: 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What an opportunity.
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Imagine that today someone came along and offered you boundless riches. Now just think about that for a minute. 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That means without boundary or limits. Not just $2 billion or pounds or whatever your currency is. Not just 10 or 100 billion, but riches without limit. How would that change your life? Hi, I'm Bernie Diamond from ChristianityWorks.com. Most of us work really hard to try and get ahead. And most of us feel that there's never quite enough. It's not that we want a lot more, just an extra 10% would do it. That would take the pressure off. But I wonder whether we're not completely missing the point. Paul the Apostle wrote to his friends in Ephesus that the reason he is out there doing what he's doing was in order to bring the Gentiles, that's you and me, the news of the boundless riches of Christ. I just wonder whether we're not missing the point.

0: Phil Tuttle is the CEO of Walk Through the Bible, a global ministry which makes the Bible more accessible to new Christians. One of the reasons Phil is so passionate about reading the Bible is the positive impact it brings.
1: The single greatest predictor of a truly changed life, a marriage that stands the test of time, good relationships with kids, generosity, it's personal time in the Word of God.
0: There's a reason why spending time reading the Bible brings these results. Here's Billy Graham to explain.
2: 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That inward peace which man so desperately seeks, only the Bible has been able to meet the need and meet it fully. You will find it all there in the Bible.
0: Do you struggle with confusion, frustration, lack of inner peace? Just as Billy Graham said, the answers are found in the Bible, and we can help you get started in the Bible. Visit our website, findpeacewithgod.net. We're the Billy Graham Evangelistic Association.
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0: 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Find out more about yours next on today's Creation Moment. And now, here's our Creation Moments host, Ian Taylor.
1: Whether you know it or not, you are the proud owner of the most complex arrangement of matter in the universe. I'm speaking of your brain. Even though it only weighs 3 pounds, the brain's structure is so complex that it defies all explanation except to admit that a higher intelligence created it. The average brain has 10 billion neurons and multiple billions of connections. It has been estimated that the brain is able to hold 1 million times more information than anyone could possibly learn in a lifetime. Well, if true, this suggests that man was smarter in the past or meant to live much longer. Thanks to the brain, you can listen to someone talk and begin to put your reply together for him, while your brain is also directing a number of other projects, like your heartbeat, breathing, and blood chemistry, without your conscious attention. Your brain, through its extended sensory system, allows your finger to feel a vibration of less than 8/1000th of an inch, or see 10 million different colours. The brain is so marvellously complex that even scientists who deny the soul and believe that the material stuff is all that exists have admitted that the brain leads them to wonder if there is not more to reality. Some are now even willing to talk about a spiritual reality.
2: If you'd like to read more about creation science and biblical worldview issues, visit creationmoments.com for weekly blog posts, articles, and answers to frequently asked questions.
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0: Are you a Christian by any chance?
1: Very much so.
0: Like, why is that exactly?
1: Well, Jesus saved my life. I'm a sinner. Gave my life to Christ. Most important decision I ever made.
0: So you believe the Bible is real?
1: Yes, like, I believe the Bible is true and real.

0: Christ called us to be salt and light. We as Christians should change the environment that we come in contact with. That's what salt and light do.
1: You know why I like him? Because he hasn't made the mistake of elevating politics over faith in Christ. So

The hour is at hand in which we need to become biblically literate. The hour is at hand in which we need to stand on the rock, which is firm, that we call Jesus Christ. Now is the time to become bold for our faith.

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1: When one man falls, I believe thousands will rise.
2: 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There's

0: how do you want to be remembered?
1: If I die?
0: Everything just goes away. 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
1: 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That would be the most important thing. Most important thing is my faith in my life.
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If you're finding that debt is causing havoc in your marriage, you're going to want to listen in. Many couples are finding that they are swimming in debt, and it's putting an unnecessary strain on far too many marriages. We'll talk about ways to deal with the stress of debt in your marriage and strategies to get out of debt. Next on the 4-Minute Focus. Hi, I'm Brett Ryan for a 4-Minute Focus, where we offer practical advice from Focus on the Family Australia. We had a concerned listener write in with this question about debt in marriage. Do you have any recommendations for couples who find themselves owing a lot of money to a lot of different creditors? I'm not quite sure how it happened, but my spouse and I have come to the realization that we're in deep debt and serious financial trouble. As you can imagine, this is putting a severe strain on our marriage. Debt can be a huge stress on any marriage. It creates a situation where each spouse is forced to wrestle with questions of security and priorities. It can also cause husbands and wives to become deeply frustrated with one another. We'd advise you to take some clear and definite steps to get out of debt and stay out of it as quickly as possible. So what can you do? You can start out by sitting down and talking about the problem. Effective interaction and willingness to compromise are crucial to surviving debt. If one of you is a saver, he or she may want to deprive the spender of any new purchases. No questions asked. But that approach will only lead to more tension and difficulty. If you're in debt, you and your mate will have to agree on a plan to pay it off. That can't happen without honest communication. Once you're on the same team, make a list of all your debts, your credit cards, your school loans, your car payments. The list can go on. Note the amount owed on each debt, the interest rate, the minimum payment due, and any payments made above the minimum. Then come up with a plan to pay each one off. There are several approaches to debt elimination that you can take. One strategy is to prioritize and pay off each debt simply on the basis of mathematics. Let's say, for instance, that you have three credit cards, each with a different balance.

0: regardless of the amount owed, take all the money paid above the minimum of the two cards with the lowest interest rates and apply it to the card with the highest interest rates, while continuing to pay the minimum on the other two cards. By using this approach, you will minimize the total amount accumulated of interest required to retire the balance on all three cards. A second approach, and this is one I would highly recommend, of debt elimination, often referred as the debt snowball method. It's also advocated by many financial and wealth management professionals. As in the previous example, you will need to take inventory of all your debts. Using this plan, however, you'll focus on paying off the smallest balance first, while again continuing to pay the minimum on each, regardless of the interest rates involved. This theory is based on the understanding of human behavior as much as financial principles, and suggests that paying the little debts off first will provide you with quick, positive feedback that will motivate you to see the plan through its conclusion. Whatever strategy you decide to use, avoid the temptation to take the easy way out. Consolidation loans aren't recommended if your debts were caused by irresponsible spending habits. Often they can lull you into a false sense of security and entice you to spend even more. Be sure to get help if you need it. A good financial planner or debt counselor can help you work towards your goals. If they are a Christian, your planning sessions will have the added benefit of confirming your commitment to biblical values and a Christian worldview. In the meantime, remember that life has to go on. There's no need to sentence yourselves to a bleak and joyless existence simply because you're trying to get out of debt. Keep on having fun and enjoying each other, but find ways to do it more inexpensively. This program was produced by Focus on the Family Australia. I'm Brett Ryan, inviting you to join us again for the next edition of A 4-Minute Focus.
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9: I'm Eric Nieder. Thanks for listening to my song, Faithful. Psalm 139 asks, where can I go from your spirit? Where can I hide from your face? Truth is, there is nowhere I can outrun the presence, the spirit, the mercy, the love, and the grace of my Savior. Nowhere. 2 Timothy 2:13 says, even when I am faithless, he remains faithful because he cannot deny himself. He cannot deny the finished work of the cross. And just as the prodigal son came to his senses in Luke 15, the moment I repent and I turn to God, I am no further from home than I have ever been. And better yet, he is chasing after me to find me, to meet me right where I am. He doesn't need a better, more cleaned up version of me or you to love. He loves us right where we are because he is faithful.

0: It was so gripping and so scary that I just kept retreating from all the places I was so afraid of, that I just became kind of a hollow shell of myself.
1: From dealing with panic attacks to raising children with Down syndrome, Rebecca Lyons knows that life can be scary, but she's learned that God is bigger than all her fears.
0: Jesus reminds us, "The peace I give, the world cannot give. So do not let your heart be troubled or afraid."
1: That kind of peace, says Billy Graham, comes when you put your hope and trust in Jesus Christ.
2: He asks that your ambitions and motives become his. 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
1: Jesus is ready to give you that fulfillment, that joy, and that peace right now. Learn more at findpeacewithgod.net. 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

0: The biblical record speaks of a global flood in Noah's day. If that's true, and it is, we would expect to find layer after layer of water-laying sediment. We would expect millions of animals to have drowned and been covered in the soft mud, and we would expect many of those animals to have been preserved as fossils. We might expect that some of the organic material buried in between layers would create organic coal and oil deposits. We would expect to see massive mountain ranges pushed up as the still pliable layers were shifting. We would expect to find indications of past volcanic activity throughout large areas. There are tons of predictions we can make based on the biblical account of the flood, and what we would expect is exactly what we find. I'm David Reeves. Truly, the heavens declare the glory of God.
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0: you know you can complete a fully accredited VET subject in ministry and theology in Bendigo as part of your senior certificate? If you're considering your Year 11 and 12 subjects for 2026, why not consider the fully accredited Certificate 3 in Christian Ministry and Theology? The program has been running in Australia for a couple of decades. Along with biblical and faith learning, it incorporates a local peer group, ministry placement, mentoring, and retreats. Imagine enjoying an experience of growth and learning in the Christian life that also contributes to your senior subjects and tertiary pathways through VET. Here's what current students have to say about the program.
1: I feel VET has impacted my school community by the more now open-mindedness of the community around me. I feel like when I started, they were a bit more closed off. They were like a bit nervous about this whole idea of me doing this new subject, but as I went through doing it and as I started a Bible study at my school, everyone's a lot more welcomed to this idea and they're all very excited about it and always wanting to hear what I've done or what I'm doing next.
2: I got the really great opportunity to lead on a camp, which was my first time ever. And yeah, it was just an amazing opportunity to experience different ways that you can help people in the Christian faith. And it was, yeah, just a great opportunity that VET was able to provide, that I could actually do it putting towards a school subject as well, was amazing.
0: It doesn't matter what school you attend, you are eligible to be a part of VETamorphos. You can visit VETA.au or contact Caitlin through admin@bendigochurchofchrist.org.au.
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4: 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I'm Alita Robinson, and each Wednesday morning, I'll be musically speaking about our artists, their lives, their music, new release albums, interviews with the artists, and much more. 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
6: Welcome to Bigger Questions, recorded live in the city of Melbourne. Today's big question, is Jesus relevant today? In this series, we've been considering some of the big claims about the Christian message. And to help us, we have a number of experts join us to help distill truth from myth. And today's topic is, dare I say it, a very relevant one. How does a figure from 2,000 years ago, who lived on the other side of the world, have anything to say to our lives in Melbourne in this day and age? It's a relevant question for us to consider because it's a question that's often asked by people. And our guest today is someone for whom Jesus is incredibly relevant, a Melbourne pastor from City on a Hill Church, Luke Nelson. Luke's been involved with City on a Hill since 2007. He joined the church while working as a graphic designer, and he's since joined the staff. Luke is married, he has three young boys, and we're thrilled to have him with us today. Would you please welcome Luke Nelson?
7: Thank you.
6: Luke, it's great to have you with us today. Now, you are a Christian pastor, so it's probably fair to say that Jesus is relevant in your life, but has that always been the case?
7: I would sort of say yes and no. I grew up in a home where we were taught about God and taught about Jesus all the time. But to be honest, to be really quite frank, I didn't like God. I was pretty scared of God, and Jesus wasn't particularly relevant to me until I was a teenager.
6: You say you didn't like God. Were there particular things about him you didn't like that you remember?
7: I think the church that I grew up in was very conservative, and I felt that God was very strict and that I just had to do the right thing to appease him. I didn't have a kind of a close relationship in any sense.
6: You say though in your teenage years, was it that all of a sudden something changed and he became relevant? What happened?
7: I still remember when I was about 12 or 13, I heard a sermon on Ecclesiastes 12, verse 1, remember your creator in the days of your youth, and I was really reminded that God was my creator and that I was answerable to him, and so I really felt like I needed to respond to him in some kind of way, and so I tried to do that that night. But even then, I didn't really understand Jesus and how grace fit in and how he dealt with sin and the things that I'd done that were wrong. So that took me several years to kind of work that out. I kind of worked through and gradually more and more I understood that Jesus had died for sin and that he was here to kind of give me life. The real big turning point was when I was 21. I'd just changed churches and I sat down with the pastor there and he said, "Luke, Jesus has done it. You know, you can't add to what Jesus has done and you can't take away from it." And that was when I truly understood grace and really understood the life that God had given me.
8: So would you say there was even a sense in which there was a growing relevance of Jesus in
7: absolutely,
8: your life?
7: Absolutely. And I think the process since then is trying to work out how to have a

0: made me remember how great physical books are. And that's only in 10 years that that's changed. So you can see that when people hear the words of Jesus or the words of Muhammad or anyone or Siddhartha Gautama, these are words that were said hundreds of years ago. If we've changed this much in 10 years, how can something that someone said 2,000 years ago be relevant? I can certainly see that question, but it's certainly it's something that I've discovered is relevant, but I can certainly understand why people wonder if it's relevant.
1: So I guess the consideration that he might be irrelevant because of time, but also place as well,
0: yeah,
1: perhaps.
0: Culture.
1: It's a very, very different culture.
0: Yep.
1: And perhaps some of the teachings of the church as well seem to be particularly irrelevant too.
0: Yeah, that's right. So a lot of people feel like we need to update what Jesus has said or apply something different. And yeah, I can see why people would think that.
1: So that's the question that people might have, that the Christian faith is irrelevant. You're here today saying, look, I think Jesus is profoundly relevant. And even though he lived on the other side of the world 2,000 years ago, he's got something to say to my life and perhaps others' lives today.
0: Mm-hmm.
1: You've chosen a passage from the Bible for us. It's from one of the biographies of Jesus' life written by Matthew. And it's at the very end of Jesus' time on earth. It's Matthew 28. And it's almost like a mission statement. Jesus says, "All authority in heaven and on earth has been given to me. Therefore, go and make disciples of all nations, baptizing them in the name of the Father and of the Son and of the Holy Spirit, teaching them to obey everything I have commanded you. And surely I am with you always to the very end of the age." Now, Luke, this is a statement made by Jesus to his followers 2,000 years ago. How do you see that as helping us understand Jesus' relevance for us today?
0: Well, I think the first thing it says is that Jesus has all authority. He says, you know, all authority in heaven and on earth has been given to me. So he's saying that Jesus has a right to speak into our lives. That's because he's the creator. He made us. And also it's because he's our saviour. He saved us. He has lordship because he died for our sins and rose. And the resurrection proved that he was unique, he was different, and that he has the right to be Lord. So if he's the creator and my saviour, then he has a right to speak into my life. He's relevant to me. If he's my creator, then he's going to tell me why I've been made. He's going to give me a direction of what his purpose was in that. And if he saved me, then I want to understand what he saved me for, what he saved me from, and what he saved me for. So I want to learn that. So he's relevant for one thing because he has all authority. And then also this passage tells me that he is relevant because he's for all people. He tells his disciples to go and make disciples to all nations. So he really wants this message to be passed on. And that's what it was. So we speak about the message of Jesus as the gospel, which literally means good news. It's something that you declare, something that you inform and tell other people about. It's something that you share on Facebook. And as that happens, it goes viral. And that's what happens with Christianity. By 300 AD, there were 30 million Christians around the world. That was half of the Roman world. It was the first global religion. And it's continued to pass on. As God's people have shared what they learnt, as God's followers passed on what they'd heard and discovered, it just kind of spread and spread and spread because the news was so good and so valuable and important. So it made its way all the way down here, just on top of the bottom of the world, down here in Melbourne. So it's relevant to all people. He has all authority. It's relevant to all people. And finally, it's for all time. So he says, go and make disciples and I'll be with you to the end of the age. Now, at first you kind of think, why is he saying that? Because 2 minutes later he disappears up into heaven. How is he with us to the end of the age? Well, on the night he was betrayed, Jesus promised that he would give his disciples the Helper, the Holy Spirit, who would dwell in us and with us. And so Jesus, even though he ascended up into heaven, his Spirit remains with us. He dwells with us through the Spirit. And so what happens is when I read a story about Jesus, when I read what the disciples said about Jesus, the Spirit is within me and it echoes that. It responds to that. And so it teaches me how I want to, it teaches me how to make Jesus' life relevant every day. So Jesus is relevant because he has all authority. He's got a message for all people. And that message is for all time. That's why I think he's relevant.
1: Can I pick you up on a couple of things there? You mentioned the going viral.
0: Yeah.
1: Does that going viral aspect of this message that Jesus gave to this, you know, band of followers 2,000 years, in some ways, I guess, speak to its relevance, the fact that they thought it was relevant and passed it to others, and others thought it was relevant and passed it to others?
0: Yeah, absolutely.

0: There was something remarkable about it, actually. There's a book called The Rise of Christianity by Rodney Stark, and he's a sociologist who was not a Christian, and he was writing about the history of Christianity, and he talked about how there was something radical about this faith that just meant that it grew exponentially. It just exploded because there was something remarkable about it. Interestingly, in the course of writing the book, apparently he became a Christian himself. So there's something
1: the relevant
0: very
1: script team as
0: yeah,
1: well.
0: Yeah, that's right. There's something very profound about it, and it changes people in a radical way, and that just inspires interest.
1: You mentioned a number of times as well when you were, I guess, unpacking this mission statement from Jesus, the fact that he's a saviour and saves from sin. I guess for some people they might think, well, I don't see sin as being a particular issue in my life, and therefore what do I need a saviour for? He's therefore irrelevant to me.
0: Yeah.
1: Why might that not be the case, or why do you think that's not the case?
0: Yeah, well, I think it's interesting that he says, go and make disciples. What he's saying is he wants people to have a relationship with Jesus. So really at the heart of Christianity is the idea that we follow Jesus, that we live with our Creator, that we follow His plan for our life. So to me, sin is when we ignore our Creator, when we ignore His purpose for our life, because He's actually got this amazing vision for us. So sin is when we choose our own path rather than follow Him and live in relationship with Him. So I think Jesus is saying, just have a relationship with me and then you'll discover true life. You'll discover something profound and explosive and expansive.
1: Life to the full, as he says in one of his other biographies.
0: Right.
1: Yeah. Listen, it mentions also obeying his commands.
0: Mm.
1: That might be, an obstacle for some of us as well. And some of those commands we might think, well, actually they're pretty dated. But is there a sense in which those commands are timeless?
0: Yeah, I think they are, because the commands match up to they express God's picture for us. The Bible says that we're made in God's image. So we're made to be like Him. We're made to reflect Him. And there's something timeless about that, because God is timeless. So all humans in all times respond to God and reflect Him. And those laws or commands that He gives us really just encapsulate that. Give us a guide to what it should look like, and they really direct our path so that we can work out how to do that. So I think they're always relevant, because they reveal God's character, which reveals what we should be like.
1: So if God's way of living is best, and it was best 2,000 years ago, it'll still be the best way to live today.
0: That's right, yeah.
1: You mentioned, I think, in conversation that we were having prior to today, that for you this is almost a statement of a leader as well.
0: Mm.
1: It has the authority of a leader. It's a leadership statement.
0: Mm.
1: Do you want to unpack what you like about that aspect of these few verses and how that has some relevance to your life as well?
0: Absolutely. I mean, I think this is an extraordinary example of leadership at a purely pragmatic level. There's in 60 words, he basically gives the most beautiful vision statement. So he says, first of all, he says, here's my authority. This is why I'm setting the course for your life. And then he gives the vision. He tells them exactly what they need to do. Go and make disciples. He's giving them a task that's clear, and it's also compelling. It's exciting. He says, go and make disciples of all nations. There's something really dramatic and expansive about that. And then he also says exactly how they're going to do it. Teach them how to, the stuff that I taught you, you pass that on. So this is skills that they already have, knowledge that they've already picked up. And then finally, he offers them total support. I'll be with you to the end of the age. So he's really the perfect boss. He's giving a very clear and compelling vision, and he's giving them the tools to fulfill it, and promising the encouragement and support as they do that. It's remarkable leadership.
1: And so that compelling leadership, I guess, is what captures some people, even still 2,000 years later, as they come and read of him, see something of him, and are captured by the way he led.
0: That's right, absolutely. So those first disciples had a three-dimensional sensory experience of Jesus. But we still have this vivid picture of Jesus through the Gospels, and there's so much that we can learn from it.
1: Now, I didn't read this part out before, but just immediately before his mission statement, there's something that's very interesting to me.
0: Mm.
1: It describes those who have gathered around Jesus and who are listening to him. And what's really striking to me is that it says some who were listening saw him and they worshipped him. But then it says that there's others standing there listening to him and they doubted in him. And so I'm wondering, if we're weighing up, you know, the relevance of Jesus, is it okay, therefore, to be some doubt in our minds about him, perhaps?
0: Absolutely. And speaking from my own experience and the experience of many of the people that I've ministered to and with, doubt is a big part of our experience. And it makes sense. I mean, Jesus made some remarkable claims. He claimed that he was God. He claimed that he could forgive sins. He explained that the way that he would forgive sins would be to die, and then he would rise again from the dead. Like, that's whacked. Like, that's just remarkable. And there's a few ways that we can respond to it. I mean, I love C.S. Lewis when he writes about this, is the three options that we have. Either we can say that he was a lunatic and just dismiss him, but then we have to question why his words have remained so powerful for 2,000 years. Alternatively, we could say that he's a liar, but if we do that, then I think we've got to get rid of this kind of obnoxious idea that he's a nice moral teacher. You know, a lot of people say that Jesus is a good guy, but if he's a liar, then he's led millions of people down the garden path, and so I don't respect him if he's a liar. The third option, though, is that he's the Lord, that he's actually real, and I think if the resurrection happened, and I believe it did, then that is a profound moment. Mm. And I want to bring my doubts to that story. I want to bring my doubts to his claims and really explore them and investigate them and then see what I want to do to respond.
1: So if you're doubting, don't rush away from Jesus at this point. Now, yeah, hold on to those doubts and just keep looking and seeing if he is relevant.
0: Absolutely. And I think to do that, just speak to the people around you who are Christians. Go to a church where they're exploring these things. If you've got doubts, then explore them with us and see what Jesus says.
1: So that mission statement, Jesus says he's got a message that's for all time, it's for all people, it's for all nations. He says he's got a message which is relevant, regardless of where we come in history. And in particular, he's got commands, a way of living which is the best way to live. Mm-hmm. I want to put you on the spot now. Yeah. Let's see if the rubber really hits the road.
0: Yeah,
1: you're sitting here claiming that Jesus is relevant for all of life. Let's see how he is relevant in your life. Let me hit you with perhaps four big areas of life.
0: Right.
1: And can you unpack how Jesus' commands 2,000 years ago still has relevance in your life today? So here's number one. How is Jesus relevant in your home?
0: Yeah, absolutely. So another book of the New Testament, Ephesians, it's a letter to one of the first churches. It talks about how marriage is a picture of the gospel, a picture of Jesus' relationship with his church. Basically, that tells me that in my marriage, I'm supposed to be expressing God's relationship with me. I'm supposed to be loving my wife in a sacrificial way, just like Jesus loves me. So that really shapes the way I try and live my marriage. It also gives me the freedom to forgive my wife because Christ has forgiven me. It gives me the freedom to acknowledge my sin because Christ has forgiven my sin. So there's a freedom in me being able to express sin. I don't have to prove something. So that's really significant. And then in terms of my kids, I want to really make it clear to them that it's not about rules. It's not about doing stuff for Jesus that'll just impress him or win him over. It's about a relationship. I want them to become disciples, followers of Jesus. That really shapes how I live at home, trying to understand Christ for myself and share Christ with the people that I love the most.
1: And have you found that living Jesus' way in your home is the best way to live?
0: Yeah, I honestly, my wife and I, we love a good fight. I think the gospel gives us that freedom, and I'm often thinking, gee, if the gospel didn't give us the freedom to fight, the freedom to forgive and to make peace with each other, I don't know how we'd keep going. It'd be really, really hard.
1: Okay, that's the home. How is Jesus relevant in your friendships?
0: Yeah. What I love about Jesus is you just watch him in the gospels, and he's a remarkable friend to all kinds of people. So the gospel tells me that I need to be friends with everybody, that I need to love everybody, and that it's not just kind of tolerance. It's not just putting up with people. I actually need to go beyond that. I need to love them. And even beyond that, he calls me to like them, if that makes sense. So Jesus doesn't just kind of love me and put up with me. He actually likes me. He actually wants to be around me. He cherishes the time that he has with me. So that tells me that in my friendships, I need to be pursuing that as well. I need to be going above and beyond and seeking to serve my friends, seeking to love all kinds of people, particularly people who others might reject. So I need to show them that Jesus envelops all people, that he welcomes all people.
1: And you say living Jesus' way when it comes to friendships has really enhanced those relationships too?
0: Yeah, for sure. I think going back to the idea of peacemaking, like Jesus didn't just keep the peace. He didn't put stuff under the carpet. He actually dealt with us and he made peace by coming and dying for it. So it tells me that I need to make peace in my relationships.
1: Third one, how is Jesus relevant in your work? And not just because you get to preach about him every week, but how does he have relevance to the way you go about your work?
0: Yeah, well, I was recently just speaking on this topic and how Jesus, whatever work we do, if we're living with Jesus, we're working for Jesus, we're working with him. So he's my boss. We actually don't have a position of senior pastor at City on a Hill. We say that Jesus is a senior pastor. And we love working with him. He's the best boss. So working with him gives me a purpose. It gives me a mission. It gives me a reason to be doing what I'm doing. It also gives me a spur to work well. I want to be doing whatever I'm doing in a way that honors him. So if I'm flipping burgers at McDonald's, I should be flipping the burgers as if I'm making a burger for Jesus. You know, if I'm preaching, I need to be prepared. So Jesus will be listening for that. And also gives me expectation because Jesus promises that he'll honour the work that we do. So that's pretty cool. I really enjoy that. It gives me motivation and it gives me joy in my work.
1: I don't know what Jesus wants to have on his burger.
0: Yeah, exactly. That's right. The lot. He's infinite. So
1: now, slightly more sobering one, fourth one. How is Jesus relevant when it comes to death?
0: Yeah, that's right. Death is a profound, obviously, reality for all of us and a very troubling thing. To me, one of my favourite passages of Jesus is John 11, where he's at the graveside of one of his mates, Lazarus. And we're told that when Jesus sees the crowds and he realises Lazarus is dead, he weeps. And actually, the word there in the Greek apparently is more like a horse kind of stomping his feet, like there's an anger that Jesus has towards death, because that was not part of his plan. He made the world. And sin wasn't a part of it. Sin came into the world, invaded his world, and so, Jesus chased it down effectively. Jesus came to get rid of sin. And so I love that Jesus cried at the grave. I love that he hates death, and I love that he did something to deal with it. So he died on the cross to get rid of sin. And so I'll die physically, but I won't die spiritually, and that's because of Jesus' triumph. So in death, that gives me the joy that Jesus is with me. He's opposed to death and he'll walk me through it. So that's what I hope for.
1: And there's a hope, you say, in death because of Jesus.
0: Yeah, that's right. And then later he speaks about how he's making a new heaven and a new earth. He's not just going to do away with this place. He's going to renew it and refresh it. So that's his plan, and that excites me.
1: So Jesus seems to have a relevance both for life, how we live now, and death as well. It's an all-encompassing relevance. And you're convinced of his relevance in both of those ways, in life, in death. Is that right?
0: Yeah, and I believe it and I experience it. Interestingly, in my job, I get to meet up with a lot of people and I see what Jesus has done in people's lives. Sometimes it's triumphant and it's really exciting to see what God has done. Other times they're troubled and I see Jesus, it feels like the pieces of their life are like a jigsaw puzzle on the ground, and I feel like Jesus is telling me how to pick those pieces up. But most of all, he's the one who's pastoring. Just recently, I was really inspired to pray for some people in my church, and I just was waiting basically to think, okay, who am I going to pray for? And I felt God was laying on my heart several people. And so I asked them, is there anything I could pray for you about? And straight away they said, oh, I can't believe that you asked me for prayer points right now, because there's, you know, my uncle died yesterday, or someone got my message when they were in the pharmacy waiting for some antidepressant medication, and they're just going through a really difficult time. And it was obvious to me that Jesus isn't just the senior pastor on our org chart. He's actually the senior pastor on the ground. He's actually pastoring my church through me. Ministry, more and more I realise, is me being there when Jesus does stuff. And that's just awesome. So my faith in Jesus is enlivened by my experience, for sure.
1: And so I guess there's examples you're just saying there of where you see his relevance, not just in your life, but in countless different lives every week.
0: The church that we're a part of is around 1,200 people, and they spread across all different cultures, all different ages, different experiences. Some have had horrible experiences, some have had normal, conservative, boring experiences, whatever it is. But Jesus has touched this crazy amount of people, and he's relevant. I see it every week.
2: Now, I have some questions from our live audience here today. The question is this. It's a fairly long one, but here it is. You look at the present world leadership situation, do you see Jesus relevant there? Leaders like Putin, Merkel, Trump, etc. What relevance does Jesus have in the historic situation of the world today, where we're fighting each other, we're killing each other, we're lying to each other, every world leader lies to each other? Where is Jesus in all this? What do you make of that, Luke?
0: That's an excellent question. So I would say I've seen Jesus' relevance in my life and in the life of many individuals around me. And I've seen how that transforms the way I relate to other people. And I've seen how that transforms the way other people love and care for other people. And so I know that if the great leaders of our world sought Jesus out, if they sought his... They're not at the moment, which is really sad, but I think if they did, then we would see transformation.
2: But you could come back and say that these world leaders aren't seeking him.
0: I don't think that means that he's not relevant. I think that they're not listening. I firmly believe that the Bible is relevant and Jesus' example is relevant, and where it's followed and sought out, we see transformation. We've seen that for the last 2,000 years.
1: And I guess we could say that the very fact that there perhaps is an irrelevance in some of those leaders' lives, not knowing them, but guessing that in some of their lives Jesus is irrelevant to them, that perhaps is why there is some of the mess that there is.
0: I think so, because the Bible speaks about that. When we ignore God, things go out of whack. It just happens. I've seen that in my own life.
2: But will leaders listen?
0: Well, what is remarkable, let's take an example like LBJ, Lyndon Johnson in the 60s. So Billy Graham had a profound influence in his life and actually led him to Jesus. And he said, you know, at my funeral, I just want you to say the message, Billy, and I want you to tell people about Jesus. So that was an example of a leader seeking out Jesus and responding to him, and that would have given him a new way of approaching his leadership.
2: Well, perhaps this is in the private life, but will it influence their public life too?
0: Well, I think it can even influence and shape that. It's tricky, but Christians can be in all levels and all spaces, and when we see Christians responding, we see wisdom. I've got a friend who was head of the Fair Pay Commission, and he came into the role, and they said, oh, so you're a Christian, are you going to pray about the next fair pay decision? Yeah, I am. And everyone kind of laughed him down. And interestingly, when his decision came out, it was really clear that it was bang in the middle. Like, the businesses were like, oh, actually, that's pretty wise. And unions and so on were like, that's wise. Like, it was wise. Yeah. Jesus led him into wisdom, and I think that's true.
1: Luke, we've explored the question of the relevance of Jesus today. So in your mind, myth or truth, Jesus is irrelevant?
0: That is a myth. He is relevant. I would say that he's Lord and Saviour, and he wants to give me life, and I want to explore that life.
1: And as you've done that, I guess the proof has been in the pudding in some ways, as you've cited those examples from your own life as well.
0: Hopefully. And I very much recognise that if Jesus is relevant, then he'll change my life and he'll make it attractive to others.
2: Thanks for sharing with us today, Luke. It's been a pleasure. Let me leave you with the Bible's answer to the big question, is Jesus relevant today? From Matthew 28, verses 19 to 20. All authority in heaven and earth has been given to me. Therefore, go and make disciples of all nations. And surely I am with you always to the very end of the age. I look forward to you joining us next time for Bigger Questions. Please thank our guest today, Luke Nelson.
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God gave me blessed consolation. He only gave me my trials to make me strong. I've been a lot of places.

0: Momentum, helping men succeed in life.
1: Hi, it's Tim from Momentum. What if we as men were able to accept where justice truly resides? There's so much injustice in our world, isn't there? But when we personally face injustice, that's when it really becomes relevant to us. So if you're in a situation that you feel like you've been treated unjustly, what do you do with that? Well, you know, there's a worldly way that will often involve taking matters into our own hands, and sometimes that can just do more harm than good. Then there's also a biblical way of dealing with injustice, one where the Lord himself says, "Vengeance is mine." In other words, take your hands off and trust that I will bring you the justice in the right way and at the right time. Now, that is way easier said than done, but this is true wisdom, to wait on God and he will vindicate you at the proper time.
0: For more information or to access a whole range of resources to help you on your journey, go to MomentumAustralia.org.
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4: Ephesians 4 and verse 24. Put on your new nature, created to be like God, truly righteous and holy. The Word for Today is about being freed from the drama of emotion. Dealing with crucifixion, Jesus prayed in the Garden of Gethsemane. He felt intense emotions. Luke 22 verse 44 records, and being in agony, he prayed more earnestly. Then his sweat became like great drops of blood falling down to the ground. So strong were these emotions that he prayed for the cup of crucifixion to pass. But that night, Jesus broke the domination of emotions by obedience to the will of his Father, saying, "Not my will, but yours be done." Not only can emotions be ruled by obedience, but they will obey faith. Emotions will do what we in faith order them to do. David said in Psalm 103 and verse 1, "Bless the Lord, O my soul, and all that is within me, bless his holy name." David ordered his soul, the center of his emotions, to bless the Lord. He believed his soul and everything in him would do what he commanded. Feelings can be transformed from drama to blessing. Paul believed that negative emotions can be put off and positive emotions can be put on. Consider Ephesians 4 verses 22 to 24. "Throw off your old sinful nature and your former way of life, which is corrupted by lust and deception. Instead, let the Spirit renew your thoughts and attitudes. Put on your new nature, created to be like God, truly righteous and holy." And again he writes in Colossians 3:15, "And let the peace of God rule in your hearts." It's clear from the Scriptures that emotions can be governed, and the will can respond to God's power and faith rather than the drama of emotions. So be free of them. That's the Word for Today.
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Jesus, we called him a man of sorrows, you know, who was familiar with suffering, who was acquainted with grief. And in other words, he gets right in the mix with you, you know, in the dirt with you, as it were. You know, he came and walked the same earth that we walk. He suffered the same things that we suffer. He knows what it is to be acquainted with these things. And so that was the theme of the song. I thought it would be a beautiful way to take us to the cross. But really, it's an amazing mystery, isn't it, if you think about that. You know, a lot of people think about a God who's high and holy and remote and distant and inconceivable, and he is all of those things, but he's also the one who came down and knelt down and washed the earth off the feet of his disciples, and he took that journey, that dusty, gritty, bloody journey to the cross. This is Jesus, this is who we worship, and I hope in this song that's what comes across.

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3: In the late 18th century, William Wilberforce was converted. Almost single-handedly, he broke the shackles of slavery.
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7: Since the Roman legion destroyed Jerusalem in the year 70 A.D., the Jewish people have a nation of their own.
8: And he said, well, no, Randy, we're not all just faking it. There is a living hope, and his name is Jesus. And I believe that that's really why you're here.
9: Christ died for us.
10: History Makers. Hi, and welcome to History Makers. I'm Matt Prater. Today we're speaking with Christine Sakakibara, who is an Aussie-born Christian who is married to a Japanese man and is based in Jerusalem. Looking forward to hearing a story today. Welcome, Christine. How are you?
11: I'm very good. Thank you for your welcome.
10: Now, I'm very passionate about Israel. I'm very passionate about Japan. And I'm very passionate about Jesus. So we've got three things in common.
11: Okay, excellent.
10: Let's find out a bit about your story. Where were you born and raised?
11: I was born in Brisbane.
10: Mm-hmm.
11: And I grew up mostly in Toowoomba. And I left Australia when I was 20.
10: 20, okay. And did you have a religious upbringing?
11: I was brought up in a very Catholic family.
10: Mm-hmm.
11: In fact, my Irish background grandmother raised me.
10: Okay.
11: Because my mother passed away when I was young, and my father would spend a lot of time traveling, working in the outback as a salesman. So we'd only see him on weekends. So she had a very strong hand of influence on my two brothers and I. And so I went to only Catholic schools. And really, my whole life really evolved around the Catholic community.
10: And was there a point of conversion?
11: Not while I was in Australia. I mean, I definitely, there's no doubt growing up in a very strong Catholic environment, you always have a God consciousness that is very prevalent in everything you do. But as for a personal experience, I think I was very close many times, but it never really happened until I left Australia.
10: Okay, so tell us how that happened.
11: I went to London, and there I joined a group of 10 others from my hometown of Toowoomba, and I was invited to a secret meeting in Soho in London. And it was at that meeting that I heard for the first time somebody speak that was not Catholic. He was actually an evangelist, English evangelist called Fred Smith. Of course, I really had no clue what he was talking about because I had only been in England a short time, so his accent was very, very strong. And I was fascinated by the fact that he was, he sweat a lot, he shouted a lot, he cried a lot, and everybody seemed to respond in kind. And at the end of the meeting, I was sitting next to an English fellow who had told me he'd just gotten out of prison that day, and he came to the meeting with his parole officer. So at the end of the meeting, the evangelist said, "We are not leaving this place tonight until these two visitors give their hearts to the Lord." And we looked for a point of escape, but there were two old ladies standing right in front of the only door out. And so the gentleman next to me, whose name was Joe, he said, listen, love, the only way we're going to

0: going to make you a sweet fragrance to many. And at that moment, I was slain in the spirit, and I began to see a slideshow of everything that I'd done in my life that had grieved the Lord or that had hurt other people, and I just began to weep, weep for everything that I'd ever done. And when I opened my eyes, I looked up and I saw all these faces looking down at me. I felt quite embarrassed, and then I looked across, and there was Joe lying on the floor, and he looked at me and he said, "Well, love, at least we went down together." And that was the day that I was saved, and I was forever changed. I later was filled with the Holy Spirit, and I thought, coming from a Catholic background, that the best thing to do was to become a nun. And so I began on a journey looking for the perfect nunnery that could fit someone with a quirky personality like mine.
1: Well, it is an amazing story of conversion. Was there a big change in your life after that? Did everyone notice the difference?
0: Definitely noticed the difference. I was asked to leave the apartment that I was living in, and I actually ended up and I found an order of nuns that fit me perfectly. They were the Little Sisters of Jesus, and they were actually the very ones who sent me to Israel.
1: Okay.
0: And that's how I ended up in Israel.
1: So soon after, you went straight from becoming a Christian in London to visiting the homeland of Jesus.
0: I went straight from becoming a Christian to traveling around Europe for about 6 months and just visiting all the different kinds of Catholic charismatic communities that were experiencing a real spiritual revival. And on my way back to London, I ran into a hitchhiking nun who belonged to the Order of the Little Sisters of Jesus. And I thought, that's it. That's what I want to be, a hitchhiking nun.

0: Today we're speaking with Christine Sakakibara, who is an Aussie-born Christian and is based in Jerusalem. Tell me, how did you meet your Japanese husband?
1: I ended up meeting him in Jerusalem. Needless to say, I didn't become a nun. And instead, God took me on a different journey, and I called Sister Constance, the Mother Superior. I said, it looks like God is speaking to me to stay a little while in Israel, and so I won't be becoming a nun. And she said, well, thank God for that. And so I actually met a community of Holiness Pentecostal Christians, and they invited me to come and spend some time with them. And at that time, he was living in the community. And it was a community where basically Jerusalem was a very difficult place to live in at that time and economically very difficult. And so people just found that it was easier to live in community and share the expenses and share the rent. And so I moved in with this Holiness Pentecostal community, which was another learning curve entirely for my life.
0: Mm-hmm.
1: And that's where I met him, and we ended up getting married, had five children, and now we're 40 years later, and four of my five children have served in the Israeli army, and my youngest right now is the first lieutenant in the Israeli Air Force.
0: You've really had an incredible time, almost 40 years in Israel. You've lived through wars, terror attacks, adversity of all kinds. Tell us about your ministry. What do you guys do there?
1: We found a home church called the Naki Street Congregation, which is one of the congregations that really meets the needs of local believers that have been there long term. It's a really combination of many, many backgrounds, of many theologies, and but we put all of those aside because, once again, it's all about a body ministry. And so, quite by accident, one night I was in 2000, I was watching this flood of Lebanese refugees pouring across the northern border of Israel, about 7,500 of them.
0: Wow.
1: And I was sitting there right in front of my TV watching them, and I kept saying to my husband, oh, somebody should do something. They have nothing. They're coming in their pajamas and barefoot, and they were fleeing Hezbollah that was moving into their villages, burning their houses, and threatening their lives, and Israel had decided to absorb all of them. And I said it about three times, and on the third time I heard the Lord speak so clearly to me, and what about you? And so I decided, okay, I would use what I had. And I went in my building. I live in a building of 23 families. So I went to every family and I asked them to give me what they had two of in their bathrooms and in their kitchens and in their cupboards. And we filled my car, and I got in the car and I drove nearly 4.5 hours north to the Lebanese border, fully expecting to be stopped by the soldiers, fully expecting that I would see lots and lots of other aid organizations rushing to meet the needs of this flood of refugees. And I was the only one. And I got there. I just got out of my car, said, who needs toothpaste? Who needs diapers? Who needs some supplies? And within minutes, all of the things were gone. And this one man said, when will you be back? And I said, I'll be back tomorrow. And I kept doing it. And eventually, my whole neighborhood got involved, and they began collecting things for me. And I just kept going until the big aid agencies kicked in. And that really was the beginning of my ministry, the Ministry of Health. And it's evolved into something much bigger than myself now.

0: Today we're speaking with Christine Sakakibara, who is an Aussie-born Christian. What are you doing in this season now?
1: Now I'm working through the church. I'm the director of social outreach in the church, and I work with the pastor's wife, Liz Kopp. We are the pinch hitters, meeting the needs of Holocaust survivors and widows and orphans and soldiers, families who are grieving, children that need assistance for school fees and going to camps. And so we've set up different funds through the church, and we try to be able to give immediate aid. If someone calls and says, I've had my electricity cut off, then we don't have a committee meeting to decide what we're going to do. We just pay the bill.
0: Awesome.
1: We're a little ministry with a big heart.
0: And tell us, what are you doing in Australia at the moment?
1: At the moment, I was invited by Good News for Israel and CMJ of Australia and New Zealand to come and just do a speaking engagements in Western Australia and Queensland, and to also just fly down to Sydney and speak at the Theatreette in the Parliament House in Sydney. So that's what I've come to do. Why do I do it? Why did I say yes? Because money is wonderful, but money without the covering of prayer is like water in a bucket with a hole in it. You cannot function in Israel without prayer covering. Mm. And so my basic passion is to inspire people to pray for Israel.
0: We certainly love to pray for Israel, and we certainly have a heart for what God is doing in that beautiful nation. And I love it on your blog, you say that if you read through, you'll enjoy reading about life in Israel from a perspective that will not be portrayed in the international news media. It is just so surprising, the different kind of stories you hear about Israel in the media, isn't it?
1: It really is. And the sad thing is, it's what you're not hearing.
0: Mm.
1: That is the most disturbing. And what you're not being told, that is the most disturbing. And Israel has a heart for the nations, and it's a country that is always running to aid other nations. And they're a country that are absorbing immigrants all the time. And they're also a country that on the average of every 2 years are having to face some kind of a war. And yet, despite the fact that they are constantly dealing with war and terror and rejection by some of the world's strongest and biggest nations, they continue to grow, they continue to thrive, they continue to be innovative, and they continue to be a blessing to the world. And in Israel, more inventions are patented in Israel per year than any other nation in the world. And that's because Israelis realize they can't depend on others for their defense or their food or anything else. And so they are learning to come up with ingenious ideas from within so that they can survive as a nation. So I'm part of that. I've learned one thing in Israel, that a no is never a no. A closed door is never a rejection. And that without faith, you should never live in the land. So it's a remarkable thing.
0: Another question for you too before we wrap up. I know that there are a number of Messianic Jewish congregations. There's a lot of Christian churches that are thriving in Israel. But you often hear conflicting numbers of the percentage of Christians in Israel. You're on the ground there. What's your research about the growth of Christianity in Israel? Are you seeing growth of Christianity there?
1: We are definitely seeing the growth of the growing numbers of Messianic believers, and we're seeing growing numbers of Muslim converts to Christianity.
0: Mm-hmm.
1: And it's because of the pressure cook situation we are in. And I would say in Israel right now there's probably between 15 to 18,000 Messianic believers.
0: Mm-hmm.
1: And I know that because of where my daughter is serving, there are more believing Messianics and Christians serving in the Israeli Defense Forces in high positions now than it has ever been in the history of the modern state of Israel.
0: Wow, that's fascinating to hear. Well, we could talk all day, but our time's run out, and I just think you are a history maker, Christine. Thank you for sharing your story with us today. And is there a website people can go to find out more about your ministry?
1: They can. You can just log on and look up anywhere. Just Google The View From My Window and Christine Takakibara, and you'll find me.
0: God bless you. Thanks for your time. Shalom.
1: Bless you. Bye.
0: Thanks for joining us on History Makers. 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

0: I look behind and I just watch the tsunami just destroy buildings and people and just everything in its path. And my dad was like, Riley, run!
1: That's Riley Kehoe. She was 10 years old when she and her family had to run for their lives during the massive Thailand tsunami of 2004. But God used Riley's experience to build in her a courageous faith.
0: The enemy wants you to be bound in fear, but God wants you to step out in courage.
1: Billy Graham often talked about how Christians need to be courageous.
2: Christ never allowed anyone to be a bystander or a spectator. A true Christian never plays it safe. The Bible says plainly that our mental powers are to be brought under the control of Christ. Let this mind be in you, which was also in Christ, says the scripture.
1: Would you like to know more about how to do that? We've got answers at our website, findpeacewithgod.net. We're the Billy Graham Evangelistic Association.
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Hey, it's Mike from Big Daddy Weave. A little bit of the story behind the song Jesus, I Believe. The song doesn't really land anywhere as much as it is just pointing to a posture.

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We can make some decisions in that. And I think that for us in Big Daddy Weave, over the last few years, we've been through difficult seasons and we've been through amazing seasons. Honey,

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I believe you have good intentions for my life. 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

0: words are true.
1: I think that that's what we need to do. 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

0: Here on Sunburnt Souls, we explore life, faith, and our mental well-being. Here to share more is Dave Quack.
1: I've got a gentleman in my life that every time I say g'day to him, he goes, "G'day, mate, you busy?" It's always the first thing he says. He loves being busy. He wants everyone to be busy. He likes it when you're busy. Now, don't get me wrong. I value hard work, and I think we've got a purpose in life that we need to live out. But that's different from being busy for the sake of being busy. Now, some nations are trialling the four-day work week, where people come to work and have lower stress and there's less burnout. And interestingly, overall, the companies who implement this are still making the same amount of revenue as before. If you want to be healthy in your mental well-being for year after year after year, toxic busyness has to go. It doesn't mean you won't have bursts of busyness now and then, but just don't let busyness be the baseline from which you operate.
0: For more candid conversations on faith and mental well-being, check out sunburntsouls.com.
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0: 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For more information, call Jane on 0439 03 8140. That's 0439 03 8140. What about you, Cassie? What do you like about 105.1?
1: I think the first time I turned it on was to hear Dad talking, which was really nice to hear him on the radio, but also the music is very up to date. Mm-hmm. It wasn't like turning on some Christian radio where you think, oh gosh, it's very contemporary and easy to listen to. I enjoyed the parenting spot, I think it's called, or something like that. That was really interesting because to get a Christian perspective on raising kids is, you know, a great thing too, which you can't find anywhere.
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3: 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Now, LeFou, bring me a deer for my wedding feast.
2: Oh, yeah, sure thing, Gaston.
4: We kind of said we'll take it slow, we'll see what happens, and within 3 months I kind of thought this is slow enough, and we went up onto one of the mountains close by here and I did a little speech in Latvian. And
5: oh, he did really well.
4: I got one of her friends to help me with translation and kind of set it up and proposed to her and she said yes and got married 4 months later.
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7: Well, a special treat for you today. We have a love story, a couple that just got married a few weeks ago. It's an international story, and they came here all the way across the car park. They go to Canterbury Gardens Community Church, which is located just across the car park from where we are here in the studios on the east side of Melbourne. Welcome to the program, Signe and Cameron Peirce. Welcome.
4: Thank you.
5: Thank you.
4: Good to be here.
7: Glad to have you with us, and thanks for finding it. Was it hard to get here today?
4: Oh, very difficult.
7: You managed to make it across the car park. And the other day, I spoke with a pastor at your church, John Ramson, and he told me you have to talk to Cameron and Signe about their story, how they met and everything. It's a long story, and it actually goes all the way back to the founding of the church. So I was intrigued. How does a young couple getting together, what is the connection with the founding of the church? One of the founders was your grandfather, is that right?
4: Yeah, he was the pastor of one of the churches, and yeah, they combined with another church to make Canterbury Gardens, so yeah.
7: So that's kind of your heritage. He was a strong Christian, passionate about his faith, and the pastor there. And then what about your family?
4: He was always such a good role model to us. But in many ways, I think because my dad grew up in a Christian family and it was just normal for him to go to church every week, that he became a bit complacent. And, mm-hmm. My mum, they both were probably a little bit more complacent in their faith, went to church sometimes, but it wasn't their whole life. And so that impacted us as well as kids. We were kind of in a similar place. We had made a decision to follow Christ, and I think we understood that, but we didn't really understand what it meant to have our whole lives about Christ.
7: So, kind of took faith for granted at that point?
4: Yeah, and I think also the challenges that came from being a Christian in a public high school, I couldn't cope with it at that stage, and so I kind of caved in. Even though I still would have believed that, I just couldn't deal with the pressure of that at that stage.
7: And then, unfortunately, one day your grandfather, Bernard, he died, and you said that his funeral was the best sermon Grandpa ever preached. What does that mean?
4: Well, we say that because it really turned our family's life around. And basically because his life was such a testimony to Christ that I remember on the day of the funeral, and as I kind of sat there and watching person after person get up the front and talk about his life, how he went to this place because God led him and then to the next place because God led him. And I remember God very clearly asking me the question, you know, what are you living for? And I had no good response to that.
7: Wow, so that kind of set you on a journey of self-reflection and searching.
4: For sure, yeah. I still remember going home, shutting my door, and kind of saying to God, I've had enough of doing things my way. I want to make my whole life about you. And so that was really a big turning point for me.
7: And the rest of your family as well?
4: Yeah, they all had individual moments. And we kind of all spoke about it and had a time together later about, just how impactful that was.
7: Okay. And then that revival led to you doing what?
4: Well, it happened at a pretty pivotal time in my life. I just was finishing high school, and so I'd had plans to go into the police force.

0: Then the very next day, actually, the elder of my church came up to me and said, hey, are you interested in going to Poland? I still remember thinking in my head, like, he couldn't have been saying Poland. Like, he must have said something that sounds like Poland in Australia because that's too extreme and far away. And so I remember thinking in my head, no, I'm not going. I can't go. But I said to him, you know, I'll think about it. But then as I went home, I thought, well, you know, I just said to God that I was willing to be involved more.
1: But I didn't think you'd take me seriously.
0: yeah, exactly. I didn't think that's what it was going to be. And so I had to say yes. And that was a two-week trip. We went in the middle of that coming year.
1: Okay. And we'll stop your story right there, because now we want to turn to Signe and find out that meanwhile, on another part of the world, in Northern Europe, in Latvia, your life was going on. Tell us what was happening up to this point in your life.
2: Yeah, so I don't come from a Christian family, so I guess in that sense our backgrounds are very different. And I grew up believing I was a Christian, which I thought is enough to go to church once or twice a year for Christmas and Easter. And I never really had the real understanding, what does it mean to be a follower of Jesus? And so then around the same time when Cam's life turned around, God was really working my life as well. Because for the first time, I went to a church where there are people around me and a community around me who were really pouring into my life and speaking to my life and just teaching me so much about God that I was really convicted about the way I was living, and I was really convicting about the choices I had made. And so eventually I made my own decision as well to follow Jesus, which in a big way completely turned around the direction of my life as well, because I was really determined to build an international career and work in, I don't know, some company, probably in Scandinavia or some other country up far north, which ironically, I said always that I never ever want to move to south or be in south or live in south. Yes. So ironically, I'm probably pretty much as south as I can be in the moment.
0: Yeah. I love it when God does that.
1: So the neat thing is this kind of revival in your life.
2: Yes.
1: Was at the same time on another part of the planet that it was happening in your heart. Here in Australia.
0: Yeah.
1: So that's kind of neat how God was kind of preparing the two of you ahead of time. Now, just going back in history a little bit, Latvia in years past, up to about the time you were born, used to be a part of the Soviet Union, the former Soviet Union. And so that meant that church and organized religion was actually outlawed.
2: Yes, yeah.
1: And then around the time of your birth, after the fall of the Soviet Union, there was a bit of a revival there?
2: Yeah, so I was born 1 month after Latvia gained its second independence. So then churches finally opened and people were allowed to go to church and they weren't persecuted for doing that. So there was definitely a revival in church and in churches all across Latvia. And I think part of that was as well why my family initially went to church. And so I remember a few Sunday school lessons. But as much as there was this kind of explosion of people coming to faith, then also later on it kind of faded away once it was, like, it was no longer a novelty no longer a new thing.
1: And that was kind of how it was in your life, that you kind of faded away until that mini revival.
2: Yes, definitely. I was just on the level where I thought the fact that I'm baptized as a baby and that I know which church I technically belong to, that makes me a Christian.
1: But God had more in store for you. Okay, we'll stop it right there. We still haven't found out how the two of you met right now in this story. Cameron's here in Melbourne, and also Signe is in Latvia. How do they meet in Poland and eventually marry and come here to Australia? We'll find out when we return right here on Real Faith.
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1: Welcome back. Today we're speaking with Signe from Latvia, that's where she was born and raised, and also Cameron Purse from the east side of Melbourne. And we're hearing their story, how they met and married. Well, actually, we haven't got there yet. Right before the break, we found out how the two of them became Christians in different parts of the world. God was working in their hearts simultaneously, kind of preparing their hearts to eventually meet. And we did find out that Cameron went close to Latvia. He went to Poland for 2 weeks, but then he came back. But then what happened in your life, Cameron?
2: So I came back kind of really passionate for God and passionate for Poland. And I thought maybe there was an option to go back. But as I got more involved in my church here, I was helping out in the youth group, those thoughts kind of faded to the distance. And I thought, well, maybe that was just kind of an in-the-moment thing. And but shortly after that, I was helping at youth group one night, on an all-boys night. And you know, as all boys do, we played a game of no-rules rugby. We thought that would be a great idea.
1: Seemed like a good idea at the time.
2: Yeah, probably regret it now. But anyways, what happened was I was like, basically trying to get the ball against the wall, and my leg was kind of caught in the midst of a bunch of guys, and then I got hit in the top half. I spun around, but my leg didn't. Basically, I didn't know what I'd done, but I knew I'd done something serious. So I went to hospital in an ambulance and kind of got an x-ray, and they said, they said to me, you've probably done your ACL.
1: Hmm.
2: He said, just in case, as a precaution, we're going to do a scan, an ultrasound on your leg. And and they did that for me and found out that I had 6 blood clots in my leg.
1: Oh, wow.
2: And then they did a precautionary x-ray of my chest, and they found out that I had several blood clots also in my lungs. And so,
1: really,
2: yeah,
1: was that related to the
2: injury? It was, yeah. So basically, they'd formed in my upper leg, and then they traveled to to my lungs.
1: All right,
2: It's very rare, but it happened. And so I went. I didn't really know how serious this was. They kind of took me in an ambulance to hospital, and I was kind of like, "Oh, seems like a bit of an overreaction." And they connected all these wires to my chest, and I was like, "Oh, what's going on here?"
1: I think they were getting your attention at that.
2: Yeah, I was still ignorant. I was like, "Oh, it's not as serious as it sounds." And I remember thinking that until I got into, you know, my little area of the hospital, and my specialist came in, and you know, specialists are always very loving and caring. And he said to me, "You need to rest because you might die." And
1: wow.
2: I remember thinking, what? And I remember this fear just coming over me and going...
1: how old were you at this time?
2: This was when I was 21, I'm pretty sure, 21.
1: 21 years old, yep. Being told you might die.
2: Yeah, and so it hit me quite hard.
1: Yeah.
2: And so it was funny, the nurse came over to me trying to console me and said, it's okay, it's true, some don't make it out of this, but some do. I was like, you're not very good at it.
1: But some do? That was her attempt to make you happy,
2: yeah,
1: or
2: so
1: to comfort
2: they
1: you?
2: They weren't the world's best medical staff that I've ever met.
1: The bedside manner left a little bit to be desired, I guess.
2: But I remember at that time thinking to myself, like, God, what are you doing?
1: Yeah, he's definitely got your attention.
2: What's happening here? And I still remember watching my parents leave that evening and thinking to myself, is that the last time I'll see them? And
1: wow.
2: And I remember as they left, this kind of panic came over me, and I was thinking, you know, as it would, and thinking, will I get through the night? Because the first 24 hours are the most dangerous period. And then I remember this peace just came over me, and I felt, no, God knows what he's doing in this. And this is part of his plan of my life. And I actually was able to sleep pretty well that night because I knew that God was doing something. And as a result of that, I found out I needed to get surgery on my knee, but I couldn't get the surgery until the blood clots had completely disappeared. And they told me that I could basically just had to sit on the couch for 10 weeks and rest while they dissolved.
1: Which for some people, that would be wonderful.
2: Yeah, for some people it would. For me, an active young person, I was like, no, that's not my ideal. But it was during that 10 weeks that God really convicted me, because basically all I had time for was I was reading the Bible, listening to a sermon, praying, reading the Bible, listening to a sermon, praying, and that was my daily life. And it was during that time that I felt kind of God saying, you know, that maybe I should reconsider Poland as an option. And also I found within myself a heart for God's word. And I didn't know what that meant, but about 5 weeks into this 10-week period, the guy who I was working with in Poland called me out of the blue and said, hey, I've just been wondering if you've been thinking about Poland and coming back. And I said, well, wait till you hear what's happened in my life recently. And
1: because he didn't know anything.
2: He had no idea. Just decided to call me, and I told him my story, and he kind of said to me that, we'd love to have you in Poland, but we were thinking maybe it would be good to go and do some Bible college training beforehand. And, you know, that was exactly the same thing that God had been working in my heart. And so that was the real moment that I kind of made that decision. Okay, I'm going back to Poland. Don't know how long it's going to take me to get there, but I'm going back, and it's going to be for a longer period of time. And
1: okay. Yeah, so now in the story, we have you in Poland.
2: Mm-hmm.
1: Signe, at this point in the story, you're still in Latvia.
3: Yes.
1: Is that right?
3: So I started uni right after high school, and then right at the beginning of it, I got offered opportunity to work for Scripture Union, which later on led me to work in Croatia, where I was involved in their camp and leadership training ministry.
1: Okay, you're getting closer to Poland.
3: Yes. Well, I'm getting closer to south, definitely.
1: Yes. Yeah, which you said you never wanted to go south.
3: No, never.
1: Okay, well, so you keep going the way you don't want to go.
3: Yes, which often happens, right?
1: Yep,
3: so. So yes, I was involved in Scripture Union ministry in Croatia. And for a few years there were people coming from the little church plant in Poland. And they were coming for the summertime to serve and work with us there. And I became really good friends with them and decided that, it would be fun to go see them and visit them. And I went up to Poland, and my friends turned out to be Cameron's friends, mm-hmm. where he was working in a church plant.
1: And what did you think the moment you first saw her?
2: Well, it's not going to sound as romantic as it should be, but like...
1: After all this?
2: Yeah, I'm sorry. Like, at this point, it was only a couple of months till I was going home, and so I was not really thinking about developing a relationship at this point. And so when she arrived, I actually remember thinking, like, the guy who brought her often brought people to visit us, and thinking, another person coming along to visit us. And
1: this is not going very well.
3: This is very romantic.
2: But then I met her.
1: This
2: is where it gets good. But to be honest, we didn't think much, but we got on really well. We didn't necessarily go straight to this is a relationship for us, but we shared our testimonies with one another. We spent a lot of that week that she was there talking. And when she left, we kind of, although we weren't thinking relationship, we had developed a good friendship, and probably feelings that we weren't aware of because we weren't thinking about it, because it seemed silly to start a relationship at this point. And so that was that brief moment that we saw each other, and we kind of kept in contact over Skype over the next month or so. And it wasn't until this really pivotal moment for us where, three of my friends, good friends in Poland, they left. They went on holiday somewhere and just kind of left me by myself. And we actually started to Skype a bit more that week. In fact, we actually, in the space of a week and a half, we Skyped about 6 hours every night.
1: Oh, wow. 6 hours every night?
2: Yes.
1: I think this was getting a bit more than a friendship. It's just a hunch of mine.
3: You would think we knew that.
2: Well, I remember Skyping my mom and asking her, does this mean anything? They just laughed at me.
1: I think they would, yes. So, Signe, when you first met him, what were you thinking?
3: I think I was kind of on a similar page with Cam in terms of, like, I wasn't really looking for anything. And so my focus was just like, I just want to see my friends and spend time with them. But then it was really awesome how we both really bonded over that shared experience we were having, like living outside of our home country and like being immersed in a different culture and learning the language and like sharing the joys and struggles of all that.
1: Mm. So you had all that in common. So a lot to talk about.
2: Yeah.
1: But I mean, 6 hours, what?
2: I know.
1: We were up 6 hours every night.
2: Yeah. It was
3: pretty much
2: 4 a.m. get up at 10 a.m. routine we had going there for that.
1: Really?
2: Yeah. Yep.
1: Young people, man.
2: I know
1: where you get your energy.
3: And I think the confusing thing for me was, well, like, I knew Cam's from Australia, and so then in my mind I was thinking, well, maybe it does just like an Australian culture, and he's just being like extra friendly to me.
2: Yeah. We're not that
1: just
2: friendly.
3: Yeah, so I actually talked with one of my friends about it, and I was saying, like, I don't know if that means anything, or like, what should I think about it? And she's like, well, as long as your heart's not getting too involved, like, don't worry about it. And then eventually after these 6 hours Skypes one day and the next day and then the following day, I realized, well, actually, my heart is getting involved. Mm. Hence, I made a decision, like, that's it. Like, we can't continue to do that. And I'm just, like, we just have to stop Skyping like that.
2: And so she made that decision on the exact day that I decided that I was going to tell her that I liked her. And so I was trying to get her to Skype me one last time to kind of share my feelings, but she didn't want to Skype because she'd already decided that we were done. But in the end, I managed to use my charm to convince her that we should Skype one more time. And then I kind of told her, expecting for some reason, also putting it down to cultural, expecting get a no from her, but she said, "Oh, I like you too." And we both kind of got this moment where we go, "Now what? What do we do?"
1: So what did you do?
2: So we kind of made an agreement that we'd both go kind of talk to our mentors, and then from that point we'd see what they suggest for us. And so I actually spoke to the Australian guy who had been working there for 7 years, and he kind of gave us a plan of how to go about it, and that involved Signe coming back to Poland for a couple more weeks, and then me after that actually going to Latvia to visit her family. Mm-hmm. This was all a month before I had to go home, so it was intense period to finish my time.
3: So it was kind of like pretty much like getting together, being, you know, in the same place, in the same time, figuring out whether this potentially has any future or...
2: Mm-hmm. Yep.
1: And you had to find it out really quick.
2: Yeah, and so it was kind of like we're doing, you know, a regular 12-month dating period in the space of a month.
1: I've heard of speed dating.
2: Exactly.
1: This is a variation on that.
2: Well, interestingly, talk about speed dating. The first date we went on when she first came back to Poland after we'd had this discussion, we went on a date for 17 hours.
1: 17 hours?
2: Yes, that was our first date.
1: Why did the restaurant let you stay that long?
2: Well, it wasn't. She arrived at 5 a.m. in the morning on the train. I picked her up, and we spent the whole day cafe jumping until 10 p.m. at night.
1: Oh, really? So several restaurants and cafes.
3: Avoiding the cold in Poland.
2: I think we always found it easy to talk, and that was one of the signs for us that it was something that was maybe meant to be in that sense, because we could just get along so well.
1: Okay, unfortunately, we're quickly running out of time in this wonderful love story of Signe and Cameron. How did you eventually get to the point of asking her to marry you?
2: Well, after I returned to Australia, we kind of began this period of long-distance relationship, which brought with it many challenges. It was really hard to stay connected from that far away, plus the time difference and those things. And so we did a 3-month long distance, then Signe managed to come to Australia for a few weeks to visit my family. And then after that, we did another 7 months of long distance. And it was during that time that Signe also kind of recognized in herself a desire to do Bible study herself. And through contacting my college that I was at, they actually offered her a scholarship. And through that scholarship, she was able to come to Australia more permanently, at least a year anyway.
1: Yeah,
2: so she got accepted into a 1-year course. And then we kind of said, we'll take it slow, we'll see what happens. And within 3 months, I kind of thought, this is slow enough. And we went up onto one of the mountains close by here, and I did a little speech in Latvian.
1: Latvian?
2: Yeah, in Latvian, yep. Yeah.
1: So, how did he do, Signe?
3: Oh, he did really well.
2: I got one of her friends to help me with translation and
1: kind
2: of set it up. And proposed to her, and she said yes.
1: And here you are.
2: Got married 4 months later. So
1: wow. And the future for the two of you?
2: Well, we're not 100% sure at this stage, but we both still have a heart for the part of the world where we were working Signe with Croatia, me Poland, and so we kind of have plans to maybe go back and invest in those countries, but we're not sure. We're mm-hmm. kind of really open to what God does, because, you know, we've seen in the past, Signe never wanted to go south. I didn't really want to travel overseas, but we both did those things. And so I think we've learned a little bit to maybe hold the plans a little bit more loosely and see where God directs.
1: But your heart is for serving full-time together.
2: Yeah,
3: that's our intent, definitely.
2: Yeah.
1: And what a wonderful story of the two of you, the Lord bringing the two of you together, and now who knows where he's going to lead next. Thanks so much for sharing your story with us today.
2: No worries. Thanks for having us.
3: Thank you.
1: Once again, our guests have been from Latvia, Signe, and from the east side of Melbourne, Cameron Purse.
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Hey guys, I'm Jeremy Rosato, and this is the story behind my song, Come and See. I got into the studio to write Come and See quite a few months ago with a couple friends of mine. And when we sat down to write this song, I really wanted to speak into my sister's life. Some of you may know a bit of my story, my testimony. I am a single dad. I've got a 20-year-old daughter, and she's biologically my niece. The reason I got to become her dad was because my sister has had an addiction her entire adult life that never let her be the mom she needed to be. And she lets me share this story, so I do. And I say all this to say this past year has been one of the hardest years in my sister's addiction and in her life. And I remember going into the room to write Come and See, and I had gotten off a phone call with her that was super tough, and she was just asking me to give her like reasons why she should keep going, why she should keep trying. And, you know, there were personal reasons about, you know, her kids and my daughter, and how there was so much more life to live and there was so much more. But I really wanted to encourage her with a really bold statement and something that she could believe and declare even before she actually believed it. I wanted her to say these words, come and see what God has done. I believed in that moment that in the future, whenever God performed this miracle in her life, that she would be able to declare, come and see what God has done. Ever since I met Amazing Grace, everything changed. And if you need proof that God can do anything, come and see my life. Here I am, maybe about 8 months after writing this song, and God is performing a miracle in front of my eyes. My sister has been clean now for quite some time, and she's on her healing journey and her restoration journey. But God has proven himself to be faithful. He's proven that he can do anything, and he is restoring everything. And so I just want that to encourage you today. If that story resonates with you in any way, and if you can put yourself into the POV of God has changed my life too, this is my story, I hope that it touches you like that and that it meets you right where you are right now. Yeah.

0: 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But did you know that gratitude is actually a skill you can train, just like an athlete preparing for the Olympics? 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

0: around January of 2021, so in the course of about 3 months, I lost people in my life that were very near and dear to my heart, very important to me. And during that time, I'm serving in ministry, I'm traveling on the road, and I'm either on a plane or I'm in a bus or I'm driving in a car doing what God has called me to do. And in all of that, there are times where I just kind of felt like I was alone.
1: You can take away all of the things down here I treasure.
0: Sometimes I wake up on Monday mornings at 5 a.m. thinking, man, I feel really alone and I feel so worn out and I feel so tired. And I know that I have all of these hurdles that I got to jump through in ministry and I got to lead worship on Sunday. And I love to have reminders with me. So when I do wake up at 5 o'clock on a Monday morning or 3 o'clock or whatever, I look to this. I look to Jesus and his words, especially in James 1 where it talks about trials. It says, "Consider it pure joy, my brothers and sisters, whenever you face trials of many kinds, because you know that the testing of your faith produces perseverance." I know that he wants the best for me, and I know that he's walking with me through it all. He is my friend, and he is your friend too.

0: Back to Genesis with Dr. John Morris, scientist and author with the Institute for Creation Research. Dr. Morris, before the fall of man, did animals suffer?
1: Chris, the Bible says at the end of creation week, things were very good. Things would live forever with no pain or death. With Adam's sin came the wages of sin. But evolutionists believe that animals lived and died long ago. In fact, the dinosaurs went extinct before man even got here. And yet some of them lived with great pain. A recent discovery of a T-Rex fossil shows this. This dinosaur was quite old when it died. Earlier, it had suffered a broken leg and broken ribs, which had healed. It lived in terrible pain. Now, I don't think that this pain is the result of creation. It's the result of sin. It's certainly not very good, as God pronounced his completed creation back in Genesis.
0: Thanks, Dr. Morris. For more on creation, visit our website at www.icr.org.

Business owners, do you feel your operation is running below full potential? That things aren't working out as planned? The long hours and low profitability are stressful? And you're unsure of the future? If this is you, business as usual is not the way to go. The good news is your situation can be turned around. All the wisdom you need is in the Bible, our handbook for business. 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

0: Wildfires in Southern California can be devastating, destroying homes and lives.
1: Every house you looked at was gone, and then you couldn't even, the neighborhood was just flat.
0: That's Scott Lash. He's a chaplain who ministered to families who lost so much to California wildfires. When tragedy strikes, it can be hard to believe that God loves and cares for us, but he really does. Billy Graham explains.
2: In 2 Corinthians, the first chapter, it says, "Blessed be God, even the Father of our Lord Jesus Christ, the Father of mercies, and the God of all comfort, who comforteth us in all our tribulation." God is with us in the midst of the grief, in the midst of the suffering. God is there.
0: If you're going through a period of grief and would like to pray with someone, call the Billy Graham 24/7 prayer line. The number is 855-255-PRAY. That's 855-255-7729. We're the Billy Graham Evangelistic Association.

0: Joshua shares what taking drugs did for his life.
1: Tore it apart bit by bit. Like, the drugs are smart. I thought I was smarter, and I can deal with losing this bit of money or losing that, or not paying rent this week or not eating this week. And slowly, bit by bit, the drugs are smarter, you know, and it took everything, you know, from me. And not even possessions. Like, if you look deeper into that, it took emotions. I turned into this rageful, revengeful, not caring. Like, I was selling drugs to anyone and everyone, and forcing them into my friends, because if they weren't taking drugs, I wasn't selling drugs. And if I wasn't selling drugs, I wasn't having money to be able to buy drugs.
0: What I see today is a guy who's got a fantastic job. Mm. You're getting married, right?
1: Yeah.
0: What has changed? Why has that happened?
1: I just found Jesus, man.
0: Really?
1: Yeah.
0: If you need help beating an addiction, call the Salvos on 13 Salvos.
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5: So there have been disappointments, there's been stress in our marriage, we have had illness, I have had two major surgeries, we have had debts. I look at all the things we've had in our marriage and I think it's pretty normal. I think it's the things that other people have in their marriages. And somehow within the thrust of that, we've been able to put together 25 years and we're still excited about another 25 if God should give it to us.
6: Well, that's Bob Craning, and he's reflecting on only 25 years of marriage. And not only did God give him and his wife, Carol, another 25, but they've been married for 60 years. And you'll hear how to get the most out of your marriage on today's Focus on the Family. Your host is Focus President Jim Daly, and I'm John Fuller.
7: 60 years, John. I mean, that's a lot of experience. And Bob and Carol Craning sure seem to have the right recipe, I guess you'd call it, for a long-term marriage, as we heard last time.
6: All right, here's Pastor Bob Craning speaking at Forest Home Christian Camps. He was director there at the time. And he's speaking from Ephesians chapter 4, verses 25 to 32. And along the way, you'll hear him refer back to a book he's been quoting from. It's called The Art of Understanding Your Mate by Cecil Osborne.
5: You need to have a daily time that is set to talk. And people say, that is dumb. We live together. I said, yeah, I know you live together, but you don't talk together. Walk in any restaurant and look around the restaurant and you can spot all the married people. They're not talking. You just walk in a restaurant and watch the next time you go. You'll see all the engaged couples and all the dating people are in intense conversations. All the married people are eating. Or they're just sitting. They haven't even gotten their food and they're just sitting. They're just sitting kind of looking at the ceiling and looking over other people. And then every now and then one of them will go, ba-dump, and the other one will go, what? And then they'll say it again and that person will respond. And then they'll look for, you just look around the next day. You're laughing, but you look around. Married people tend not to talk. And then they hit a problem and they don't know how to talk. And it's unbelievable that we learn in marriage how not to talk. That's hard to believe, but we do. I think a lot of it has to do with being together all the time. I think it has to do with children. Our kids begin as they're small. They tend to monopolize conversations. And we get to where we don't communicate well together on a one-to-one. I think it's one of the reasons that men find it difficult to pray with their wives. That's a big factor in Christian marriages. Husband and wives don't pray together. And I think one of the big reasons is they don't communicate well, therefore they don't pray well. Prayer is communication, any way you want to cut it. See, and we've got to talk. And one of the great ways we get through angry moments, and I think one of the things that's helped Carol and I tend to be silent. Carol wants to get things solved. Like, Carol tends to come at me. She wants it solved. She wants to know the answer. She wants to know how I feel. And she wants to know what's going on, and she wants to be reassured. Osborne says in his book, when your wife asks you if you're a lover, she's not asking for information. She's asking for reassurance. We've got to talk. We've got to be able to communicate with each other and to be able to talk through those kind of things. If we don't, we tend to get destructive. We get sarcastic. We get verbally abusive. We pull up old problems and make them current. And some people even hit. I grew up in a home where if my dad would have ever hit my mom, I'd have passed out flat on the floor. I could never hit a woman in all my life. I mean, that's so far from my thinking. And yet I counsel people who hit. People who hit have run out of ideas. See? And there's no more ideas, so you hit. And that's kind of a crazy thing, okay? But those are the kind of things that happen out of anger. And then probably the most important thing he says in this passage is, don't let the devil get a foothold. I'm convinced that the devil gets his toes in the best in a long-term anger situation. You get a couple that get in a hassle and can't get it solved. All of a sudden, you've got a husband who's getting strokes from a secretary. You've got a wife who's getting strokes at work or somewhere else. And all of a sudden, you've got an extra affair going on because people can't solve a problem within the structure of the marriage. And all the devil needs is one little crack. I've got a very close personal friend in the ministry who the devil got a toe into his life in this area this year, and he has done, will probably never be in the ministry again. He wrote me a letter, and he said, it has happened in a way that I cannot believe. In his letter, he said, the devil duped me. And he's a guy who's preached about that for the last 22 years. Has been a very close personal friend of mine. But the devil got a foothold. He just got a toe in the crack. In a situation, you say, well, that cannot be, and that could never happen to me. Folks, there but for the grace of God walk I. And I'm just saying, boy, to me, long-term anger situations in a marriage are a great place for the devil to get a foothold. He'll get in there and begin something.

be. And I'm just like that. Carol loves to, if we had 28 people every night for dinner, Carol would be thrilled. She loves people at our home. She loves to have people in. She loves to entertain. And she knows that I'm private, and she tends not to entertain much because of that. But I've had to make allowances there. We're two very different people there. And we think differently there. I'm an only child. And I never had to apologize very often as a kid. Occasionally to my parents, just to keep peace. But I never apologized much. Carol grew up in a family of five kids. Carol apologized every day just to survive. And we're two totally different people. And it's very hard for me to apologize. It's very hard for me to say I'm sorry. It's very easy for Carol often. Carol will make many more concessions to me at that point than I will to her. We talked about it. She brought that up recently. And, no, but it was in a healthy conversation. We were talking about this week, and I said, what are other different? And she brought that up immediately. She said, your only child background, you're totally different than I am. I look back over our marriage, and I said to Carol the other day, I said, don't you feel we get angry a lot less? And when we do sometimes get bugged, it's over more important things than it used to be. You know, it usually is over an issue now, some major issue that either has to do with how we feel about a conviction in some area, we just don't agree, rather than just the little nitty-picky things that come up all the time where you just get mad for no reason. I'm just mad. I'm just mad. He just came in looking funny and I'm mad, you know. Or he said he'd be home at 5 and he got home at 7 after and I'm just bugged, you know. Those are the kind of things you go through sometimes early in a marriage. I think the maturity of a marriage, you tend to make your anger worthwhile. Not how you handle it, but what it's over. It's over major issues. And you tend to find that in major issues, you have to talk them through. You've got to get through them. And they're critical issues. And we've been through some tough talk times. But boy, get time when you talk. You can't shut doors. You can't go out and drive around the block for 5 hours in your car. Somewhere you got to come back and face it. See, and people do that. They get in the car and just drive. I'm going to drive. I'm mad. I'm going to drive. Well, that's fine, except for the people that are out there on the street, you know. And they may not be thrilled that you're out there driving. Okay, next thing that he talks about. Let him who steals, steal no longer. I just tried to write down four things that we steal in a marriage. And I'm sure you could add to this list maybe 10 other things. First thing I wrote down was time. We tend to steal time a great deal. A little thing that I read recently where a guy wrote down, he said, if you put your work factor into 50 hours a week, okay, some of you maybe 40, but let's say 50, some of you are up to 90, and I hope God speaks to you while you're here this week because you're in trouble. But let's say you work 50 hours a week, and let's say you spend 10 hours driving to and from work. Let's say you sleep 56 hours. Now, you can adjust that any way you want to. I don't sleep 56 hours, but you might. That leaves 52 hours. I guess my question is, what do you do with that 52 hours? If the average child gets 7.5 minutes a week of daddy's time, what do you do with that 52 hours? What do you do as a wife? What do you do as a husband with that time? Time is a thing we can steal from each other very, very easily. You get bugged at your husband a little bit, so you know he's going to be home on Thursday, so you plan things. So you'll be gone on Thursday. I'll show him. He's going to be home. I'll be gone. He's always gone. I'm going to be gone. A husband, he could come home at 6 o'clock or 5 o'clock, but he chooses to go play racquetball or something weird. See? Nothing wrong with racquetball, but if it's consistently taking time away from a spouse and you're doing it for any, you know, and we do it for all kinds of reasons. Guys say, well, I go play racquetball 5 times a week because I want to be healthy. And his marriage is going right in the pits. See, what do you do with your time? What do you do with those 52 hours that you have? How much of that kind of time does your wife get? How much of that time does your husband get? And how constructive is that time as you spend it together? What kind of time do your children get out of that? See, there's a lot of factors in there that have to be dealt with. Second thing that I wrote down is the other thing we can steal is individuality. Not allowing our spouse to be themselves. Whichever direction. I just wrote these things down, and this was just over this last year. My wife, and I'm not saying anything great or bad about Carol. This is just Carol. She's an RN, and she works usually 2 days a week at the hospital. Sometimes three, but usually two. She's president of the district PTA, which is a very time-consuming thing. She's on the Drug Abuse Council for the city of Redlands. She's in the church choir. She's a member of the missions board at the church and an officer in the Missionary Society for Women. She's a wife. And she's a mother. Now, that's a lot of things. And I can respond. And sometimes I respond negatively.

0: because she tends to take on tons. And she's amazing. She gets an amazing amount of things done. But sometimes I get bugged and I'll say, honey, don't take on one more thing. You know, that's enough. And I get bugged sometimes. But you know something? If I said to Carol tomorrow, don't, you know, this next year you're not going to do any of these. Here are six things, seven things. I don't want you to do any of these. Well, what can I do? Well, don't do anything. Just stay home. I would destroy my wife. My wife thrives in those areas. Her whole personhood is locked up in that. See, and somewhere in there, I have to, and she has to make adjustments backwards sometimes, and she does. She backs out of certain things because she knows it's robbing time on the other end. But that's her, and I want her to be her. I'm going to talk about one of the days this week. I'm just going to talk about some things that have changed in my prayer life about how I pray about myself and my wife. I have changed a lot in the last 6 months, and I think it's helped me allow her to be a person more than I used to. And I think wives have to do the same thing for husbands. I'm talking about from a husband's standpoint now. Third thing I wrote down is money. You know, every now and then you get one member of a marriage that will do weird things. You know, the guy that buys five cars in 1 year because he thinks it's fun, you know, and they can't make the house payment. That's crazy. You know, that's just craziness. Some people have the kind of money they can buy five cars in a year. It doesn't even make their bank account hiccup. But there are other people who can't do that. See, mine would do more than that if I got into some weird way of doing things. But how do we handle those kind of things? We can rob each other there. We can be very tight in those areas, or we can be ridiculous in those areas and create so much stress that we cannot cope. Fourth thing I wrote down, and maybe the most important, is trust. You know something? I hope you have been together long enough to know the vulnerable areas of your spouse. I am convinced that every person in this room is fragile in some areas. You know, sometimes I see a guy. There's a guy that comes to Forest Home. He's not here this week, but he's a good guy, and I like him. But I've heard him say things about his wife and to his wife or to somebody about his wife, and I've seen expressions on her face that are scary. And he's kind of a big guy, and he kind of does everything that way, you know, and he'll share something that in my mind, it's kind of inside marriage stuff. And it's kind of in jest toward her. And I've been at a table with him on two occasions where I just felt like she died. I want to tell you some things. There are some things that you can know about the Cranings, and there are some things you'll never know. And I hope that's true of every couple in this place. There are things that are private to the Cranies. There are things that are private to Carol. But I know them. And if I somewhere breach that privacy, I can really clobber and rob something that is very, very dear to both of us. There are intimacies in a marriage and in a love relationship that just ought not to go outside. And the longer you're married, the more you're aware of the fragile areas of your spouse. And gals, I don't care how tough he seems to be. I'll guarantee you he's got some glass in him somewhere. And if you get a hammer to it at the right time, you're going to break it. And I think every guy that's been married any length of time knows that you've got a wife who has some fragile spots. And boy, to me, the trust that we have with one another, things that I know about Carol that only belong to us, things that she knows about me that only belong to us, they don't belong to anybody else. And if I suddenly at a table at Forest Home blurt out something in some moment to get a laugh, I can destroy my wife. And I can destroy a thing that we have that is beautiful. Boy, there are intimate things that we can rob from one another. I don't care how long we've been married. We can rob them, and we can use them to cheat and hurt and clobber and be very, very destructive. And sometimes, unfortunately, very thoughtlessly. Really not intending to hurt. But I hope you know that. Time, individuality, money, and trust. You can add to your list 10 more things. Let no unwholesome word proceed from your mouth, but only such a word as is good for edification. Isn't it interesting? You know, I've preached on that, but I've always preached it kind of as the family of God. And I think that's very valid. I think that's where it's written. But boy, if there's ever a place where that's critical, it's within the structure of a marriage. How do you express your joys? How do you express your sorrows? How do you express your anger? How do you express your happiness? It's with words. How do we use words? How do you use your words? Have you ever said something to your spouse that the minute you said it, you'd give anything if you could take it back? You'd just give anything. Or an hour later, and you spend the next 7 hours apologizing for one statement. 5 days later, you're still making apologies for one statement. Just some words that were a shot. Just a bullet that went out. Let no unwholesome word proceed out of your mouth, but only those things that are good for edification, to build up, to help. You know, I'm convinced that in most of our marriages, if we could really guard our tongues, we could solve about 90% of our problems. It's the little statements that we make. It's the little shots that we take. It's the little bullets that go out of the end of the gun that we then have to spend great amounts of time recovering from. And he warns us. He warns us within the family of God. And certainly if it's important there, it's got to be important in our own homes. The little shots we take at our kids sometimes. The things that we say to them that are devastating. It's all words. And he just reminds us, you know, that it's very, very important. Words, I wrote down, words tend to last. They tend to stay around. Remember that person you're married to is fragile. Be careful what you say. And then the final thing. And do not grieve the Spirit of God, he says. And he comes down, he says, let all bitterness and wrath and anger and clamor and slander be put away from you. Be kind to one another, tenderhearted, forgiving each other, just as God in Christ has forgiven you. Be kind to one another, tenderhearted, forgiving one another. You know, I think if there's anything that Carol and I have done in 25 years, it's learn to forgive and forget. My greatest example probably came from my own father when I was in high school, and it still stands out in my mind. Something my father had forbidden me to do, I did it. It caused some damage. It caused a lot of hurt. And I remember the night when I had apologized, and I was crushed after I'd done it, obviously, as any high school kid is. But I'll never forget my father standing in front of me, and I was sitting on a chair in the living room, and my dad got up and walked across the room and stood in front of me. And he looked down, and he stuck his hand out. I was like a junior in high school, and he stuck his hand out. And he said, Bob, I just want you to know something. I don't agree with what you did, and you know that. But he said, I want you to know that I forgive you. And you know, from that day to this, I never heard another word about that incident. That was the end of the incident, and it was major. But once my dad saw repentance, my dad said, you're forgiven. And never again, and I did other stupid things, but never again did that be his bridge to get at me for the thing I had just done. Boy, this is just like, or remember when. Never. Probably the greatest lesson of forgiveness I learned in my life was from my own father. When he said, I forgive you. You are forgiven. And my dad never again threw that up at me. Tenderhearted, forgiving one another. I think if there's anything that Carol and I have done, it's been to forgive quickly and get it out of our system and get it over with and make it permanent. And boy, that seems to be critical to me. Learn to forgive. And I just wrote down at the end, you know, it's interesting when you look back over your years of marriage, it's basically the good times that you remember. It's the fun we take pictures of. Do you ever notice that? Do you ever look through pictures albums and see pictures of arguments and, you know, giant hassles? You know, hey, here's our biggie we had in 58, you know? And here's the husband slamming the door as he walks out in the street, you know, and here's the wife driving her car in anger, you know? Isn't it funny? We don't keep pictures of those things. I looked through our picture albums the other night. We got a stack of them, and I flipped through some of them. And I saw a week we spent at Lake Havasu in a tent. I saw a whole flock of pictures of our two kids about that big the first time we ever went snow skiing. I saw a trip that Carol and I took when I made $58 a week. And we saved a year to go for 3 days. And I still have pictures of that. Those are the things you keep pictures of. Not the crud. You get through the crud so you got 50 years of pictures to look at. Because those are the things that excite you about your marriage. Those are the things you laugh about. Those are the things you have fun about. I saw some pictures of the guys at the University of Redlands that I did the Bible study with for 2 years. I saw pictures of a five-day thing we did at Lake Powell with some friends, with all the kids. It was a zoo. But gosh, it was fun. That's what's in our book. And that's why you work through your problems, and that's why you work through your hassles. And that's why you work through the things that are tough. So you got good pictures to look at in the times that are good. My wife and I walked in the room the other night of our oldest boy, who's getting married the 31st. And he's always lived at our house. This will be the first time he's been gone. We walked in his room the other night, and we just looked around the room. And all the pictures, he's got pictures all over his walls of his high school football days, his college football days, his friends, Forest Home, the 5 summers he worked here, guys that he worked with. Trophies, he's got a couple shelves of trophies that he won playing ball. And we stood in there and we cried a little bit. But we said, wow, what a privilege. What a privilege to have 22 years with this kid. If God takes him tomorrow, what a privilege we've had to have 22 years with him. Hey, that's what our family's all about. And that's what our 25 years is all about. And that's what our little picture albums are all about. Because we've worked through some hassles and we've worked through some crud to have the privilege. God, help us just to be your people, to love and to care for one another in a way that makes you know that we love you and that we love each other. We'll thank you for it in Christ's name. Amen.
1: What a great way to put conflict into perspective. We've been listening to the wisdom of Pastor Bob Kraning as he reflected on 25 years of marriage with his wife, Carol.
2: And now Bob and Carol have been married over 60 years. And as Bob said, it's not because they're perfect people. I love that. There's no such thing as a perfect marriage either. We're all sinners saved by grace, and we're working out our sanctification with the Lord as we go through this life, each one of us who have claimed Christ as our Savior. Here at Focus, we've been seeing so many young married couples, John, who contact us and say, my marriage isn't working out. I must have married the wrong person. But so often, it's a combination of unrealistic expectations and a lack of relationship skills. And perhaps there's an attraction developing at the office with someone else, that is not the answer. I love that old quote, life isn't greener on the other side of the fence, it's greener where you water it. And that's what Bob is saying in essence. Water and feed your marriage and invest in it, and you too can have a rewarding, fulfilling relationship that will literally last a lifetime.
1: Well, it's so true, Jim, and that's the case for you and Jean, for Dana and me. We are living that out, and it's not a perfect relationship, just speaking for us, but we are investing in our marriages, and that makes a huge difference. On behalf of Jim Daly and the entire team, thanks for listening to Focus on the Family. I'm John Fuller.
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Yeah, yeah, I believe in miracles. I believe that God will do a miracle for me, but, well, what happens when he says no? What happens when I have a heart for this or for that, but he closes the door, slams it in my face? Hi, I'm Bernie Diamond, and welcome again to A Different Perspective, as we take another look at God's amazing miracles in your life. This week on the program, we've been talking about miracles. The series is called I Need a Miracle, Please. How many times have you and I been caught in a tight spot and thought to ourselves, nothing short of a miracle is going to save me from this one? Or there's something on our hearts. We have this desire, a good desire, a desire perhaps to serve God, and yet things just don't seem to be working out. We can't talk about miracles without talking about the fact that sometimes we go to God, we ask him for a miracle, and that miracle seems to be denied by God. How can that be? Jesus himself said, if you love me and my word abides in you and you abide in me, you can ask anything that you wish in my name and it will be done for you. How can it be that God would deny me a miracle that opens the door to me doing some good work for him? How can it be that God denies me a miracle of healing? Healing a sick child or healing a loved one? Or how can that be? I've heard people preach that the only circumstance in which we miss out on something we ask for is if we don't have enough faith. Frankly, I'd love to wring their necks because that just isn't true. You may think that's pretty strong language, but I get really angry with people who twist the truth. Now, a lack of faith, yeah, that sometimes is the reason that we miss out on things from God. Yeah, it is. Listen to what James writes when he talks about going to God and asking for wisdom. James chapter 1, beginning verse 6. He says, but ask in faith, never doubting, for the one who doubts is like a wave of the sea, driven and tossed by the wind. For the doubter, being double-minded and unstable in every way, must not expect to receive anything from the Lord. See, God rewards faith. That's what we've been talking about over these last few days. But he doesn't demand complete faith or perfect faith. In fact, the last time that I checked, faith the size of a tiny little mustard seed was enough to tell a mountain to go jump into the lake. It's not the size of our faith that matters, not the perfection of our faith. See, sometimes my heart's deeply troubled. Sometimes I'm afraid to stand in the place that God's called me to stand. Sometimes I'm afraid to step forward and do the things that God's called me to do. How do I know I have faith? I tell you, if I stay in that place and do the things that God's called me to do, if I'm prepared to fail unless God shows up, no matter how much my emotions are on that roller coaster ride, if I hang on to that tiny little seed of faith somewhere in my heart, then I know I have faith. But if I run and hide to protect myself, then I don't. Sure, faith is important, but sometimes we get it wrong. Sometimes we don't hear God properly, and sometimes we ask God for something that isn't in his sovereign will. I've written a book recently called Unlocking the Power of Prayer, and I've devoted a whole chapter to this question. You know, when my children were little, I wouldn't give them a sharp knife to play with. It's only when they grew up into young adults that they got to use the carving knife. Sometimes we ask God for things that we're not mature enough to use or to do or to cope with. And so the reason I get so upset by people that somehow seem to preach that we can expect God to deliver on any outrageous request that we make, and that if he doesn't, it's because we lack enough faith, that's not only a lie, but it condemns those who listen. It blames them for something that's not their fault. And I just feel today that we need to deal with this decisively. Because when we ask something of God, and his loving, perfect answer is no, then we naturally feel condemned. We do. And that's not what we're meant to feel. There's no better way of tackling this subject than through the Apostle Paul. Now, Paul is definitely one of your biblical A-list, one of those great characters in the New Testament. In fact, he wrote almost half the books of the New Testament. So God entrusted an awful lot to this guy, Paul. He was a passionate fellow. He had a heart to tell as many people as he could about Jesus. He travelled all over the place for years and years, right across the known world, proclaiming the gospel of Jesus Christ, the good news.
Sometimes, in fact, quite a few times, his heart raced out there ahead of God to do this or to do that, but he was prevented from doing so. Have a listen to what he writes to the church in Rome, in Romans chapter 1, verse 13. I want you to know, brothers and sisters, that I have often intended to come to you, but thus far have been prevented, in order that I might reap some harvest among you as I have amongst the rest of the Gentiles. So he's writing to them, I really, really, really have wanted to come to you, to tell you about Jesus, to reap a harvest for God's glory. You can just imagine Paul praying and imploring God, God, let me go to Rome. Let me go to them. God, let me go and tell them about you. Father God, please, please, let me go in Jesus' name. Pouring his heart out to God over this. Now, this is a good, honourable thing. This wasn't for Paul's comfort or luxury or glory. I mean, far from it. Travelling to Rome in those days was not an easy journey, as he was later to find out when he was shipwrecked along the way. Now, this was for God's glory. Paul's intentions were godly and good in every way. But listen to what he says. Thus far, I have been prevented. In other words, to that point, God had not answered his prayer. God had not let him pursue the desires of his heart. God had not opened the door. God had not made a way for Paul to go and fulfill his heart's desire. So what? Did Paul lack faith? Was Paul double-minded? No, he was a great man of God. He gave his life to the service of preaching the gospel. He was responsible for planting so many churches, used mightily of God. God just said no that time. In fact, later in the book of Romans, Paul tells us why. Thus I make it my ambition to proclaim the good news, not where Christ has already been named, so that I do not build up someone else's foundation. But as it is written, those who have never been told of him shall see, and those who have never heard of him shall understand. This is the reason that I have so often been hindered from coming to you. That's Romans chapter 15. In other words, the Romans had already heard about Jesus, and there were other people in the world that hadn't. And God had something better for Paul to do right then with his time than go and tell people who'd already heard about Jesus about Jesus. Paul had a heart to do one thing, and God had a plan for him to do something else. Paul wanted to go to Rome, but God had other more important things for him to do. And that's okay, because Paul did what God had told him to do. Eventually, he did get to go to Rome, but on God's terms, in chains, on death row. See how plain and simple this is? Got nothing to do with a lack of faith on Paul's part. And again, of Timothy, Paul and Silas, we read in Acts chapter 16, they went through the region of Phrygia and Galatia, having been forbidden by the Holy Spirit to speak the word in Asia. Sometimes God has different plans, and that hurts. That can be confusing. Sometimes we wish it was different. As I've said many times, God isn't some performing poodle that dances to our tune. He's a sovereign and mighty God. And when we pray, Our Father in heaven, hallowed be your name, your will be done, your kingdom come, what we're saying to him is this. First and foremost, no matter what the cost to me, Dad, I just want you to know that I want your will to be done. And you know something, when we're in that will, there's a peace and a rest and a trust and a joy that happens. Because he is going to get it right. Before I go, I'd just like to remind you that if you have a prayer need, we would absolutely love to pray for you. Because the only sort of prayer that the Bible teaches about is the sort that has powerful results. Just let that sink in. The only sort of prayer the Bible teaches about is the sort that has powerful results. So if you'd like us to pray with you, in fact, if you'd like our whole prayer community to pray with you, stop by online at powerfulprayer.org to share your prayer request. It's completely confidential, your name won't be displayed, and in fact, while you're there, perhaps you could pray for one or two others as well and leave them a word or two of encouragement. You can be such a mighty blessing to so many others by supporting them in prayer. God's word says that the prayer of the righteous is powerful and effective. So please allow us to pray for you and with you, and let's just see what God does, how he intervenes, how he chooses to bless you. The web address again is powerfulprayer.org. I'm Bernie Diamond, and I'll catch you again same time Monday with a
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0: That's Skylar Darrington. She's a survivor of the July 4th flood that hit Camp Mystic in Kerr County, Texas. She wrote the words to that song and set it to the tune Hallelujah, all to share about her experience and how God loves us even when disaster strikes. Though Billy Graham wasn't known for his singing voice, he did have a song in his heart. Here's why.
1: 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Jesus Christ can put a song in your heart. Jesus has grace sufficient for every need that you might have.
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4: In this bulletin, demand for home loans falling and two Victorian ministers stand down. With the details, I'm Tracy Weir. Overseas first off, and the US military says it has completed a heavy wave of strikes against Iran. US authorities say it is in retaliation for attempted ballistic missile attacks on American forces. Iranian state media is reporting three people killed include a two-year-old child. The two countries have engaged in escalating strikes since a ceasefire fell apart in June. Back home, and two key supporters of the former Victorian Premier who've stood down from Cabinet. Stephanie Wacklewick has this report.
5: Days after they backed Jacinta Allen, siding against a leadership challenge by Premier Ben Carroll, Harriet Shing and Lily D'Ambrosio have handed in their resignations and will not be standing for re-election in November. Ms. D'Ambrosio ends her political career after a staggering 24 years as the member for Mill Park and as Australia's longest-serving energy and climate minister. While Ms. Shing has represented the Eastern Victoria region since 2014, Mr. Carroll has thanked both the current energy minister and health minister for their service. He'll unveil his new cabinet on Monday.
4: Stephanie Wacklewick. The National Australia Bank says demand for new home loans has fallen 15% in 3 months. The bank says tax changes, rising interest rates and concern about the effects of the Middle East conflict are to blame. The H5 bird flu strain has now been detected in every mainland state, with Victorian authorities confirming their first case. It comes after local transmission was confirmed in South Australia. It's hoped a blood test to diagnose Alzheimer's disease can revolutionise how the disease is treated. The TGA has approved the blood plasma test for clinical trials. Federal Health Minister Mark Butler says local data will be collected.
6: That is what we want to see. We want to see more tests on the MBS. We want to see more treatments on the PBS that provide Australians living with dementia and their families with relief.
4: The test recognises the two proteins linked to Alzheimer's long before the symptoms appear. Three firefighters have died tackling wildfires in Greece. Several villages have been evacuated. A fourth summer heatwave has begun in Spain and France, with firefighters trying to stop major wildfires from flaring up. American pro-life campaigner Paul Vaughan has received more than $1.5 million in damages from the US government over his treatment by the Biden administration. The father of 11 children was arrested at gunpoint by FBI agents in front of his family in what he's described as a terrifying pre-dawn raid on his home. He was placed under house arrest for 6 months for singing hymns during a peaceful protest outside a Nashville abortion clinic. Mr. Vaughan and 23 other convicted pro-lifers were pardoned by President Trump soon after he took office. The Salvation Army has received a huge boost to its homeless ministry across Britain. Christian charity The Benefact Trust donated more than $2 million to support the Salvos ministry for the next 3 years. It comes as UK councils slash budgets to help the homeless. Sport, and Australia has finished first and broken a Commonwealth Games record in the women's 4,000-metre team pursuit cycling. The squad managed to edge out a relentless New Zealand to claim our first velodrome gold in Glasgow. And Kane Perris has claimed bronze in the men's Tandem B 1,000-metre time trial cycling. The Aussie netball diamonds have defeated Northern Ireland 88-27 to finish the pool stage unbeaten. In the AFL, Geelong beat Collingwood 97-72 at the MCG. That's the latest Vision National News. I'm Tracy Weir.
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8: 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And the topic for today, as it has been all week, is Through Repentance to Faith. This is going to be powerful. Let's listen.
9: Now, the Bible says there's only one alternative to repentance. And this is stated in Luke chapter 13, the first few verses. In the ministry of Jesus, there were present at that season some who told him about the Galileans, whose blood Pilate had mingled with their sacrifices. Apparently, Pilate had had them executed while they were actually performing some sacrifice. You'd think that that would count for their good. But Jesus answered and said, "Do you suppose that those Galileans were worse sinners than other Galileans because they suffered such things? I tell you, no. But unless you repent, you will all likewise perish. Or those 18 on whom the tower in Siloam fell and killed them, do you think that they were worse sinners than all other men who lived and dwelt in Jerusalem? I tell you, no. But unless you repent, you will all likewise perish." There's only two alternatives: repent or perish. Those are the words of Jesus himself. Now, we said repentance is the way to faith. Let's begin to consider a little bit about the nature of faith, and then we'll go on in our next session. In Romans 10:17, which I quoted to you before, it says, "Faith comes by hearing, and hearing by the word of God." That's a very important principle. Faith, as used in the Bible, means always faith in the Word of God. It can come only from one source, God's Word. It has only one focus, God's Word. You see, we can say in contemporary English, "Well, I have great faith in my doctor," or "I have faith in a political party," or "I have faith in a certain kind of medicine or diet." That's legitimate. There's nothing wrong with using those words, but it's not the scriptural use of faith. Faith in the Bible is always based on the Word of God. anything that is not based on the Word of God is not biblical faith. And then in Hebrews chapter 11, we have a definition of faith. I think it's the only word that the Bible actually defines. I can't think of another word that is actually defined in the Bible. In Hebrews 11, verse 1, it says, faith is the substance of things hoped for, a sure persuasion concerning things not seen. So there's a relationship between faith and hope. And I've discovered a lot of people have hope when they think they have faith. Faith is here and now. Hope is for the future. Faith is a substance, something so real that it's called a substance. It's in our hearts. And on the basis of faith, we can have a legitimate hope for the future. But any hope that is not based on legitimate faith is just wishful thinking. But bear in mind, faith is a substance in our hearts. It's right there, right now. Romans 10, verse 10 says, if you confess with your mouth Jesus as Lord and believe in your heart, you will be saved. Notice, biblical faith is not in the mind, it's in the heart. And then Paul goes on to say, for with the heart man believes to salvation. In the New Testament, believing is a word of motion. It's not a static thing. It's not taking an intellectual position. It's something in your heart that leads you to something new. Faith is a verb of motion. By faith, we believe unto salvation. You can have intellectual faith and never be changed. You can embrace all the doctrines of the Bible intellectually and remain completely the same. But when you have faith in your heart, it leads to salvation. Faith is in the present. Hope is in the future. Faith is in the heart. Hope is in the mind. In 1 Thessalonians 5:8, Paul speaks about both. It's a very interesting picture that he uses. 1 Thessalonians chapter 5 and verse 8. Paul says, but let us who are of the day be sober, putting on the breastplate of faith and love, and as a helmet, the hope of salvation. You notice there are two items of armor. Faith is the breastplate. What does the breastplate protect? The heart. That's right. But hope is a helmet. What does the helmet protect? The head. That's right. Faith is in the heart. Hope is in the mind. Now, hope is very important because every true Christian should be an optimist. If you're a pessimist, actually, that's a denial of your faith. I define hope as this, a confident expectation of good based on the Word of God. And every one of us who's a true believer has a confident expectation of good. Because no matter what happens in this life, we're going to be with Jesus forever. If that's your hope, you can get depressed, you can get downcast, but you never give up because you have a hope that's based on faith. Then we go back to Hebrews 11 for some more statements about faith. This wonderful 11th chapter of Hebrews, the great faith chapter. And in Hebrews 11 and verse 3, it says, by faith we understand that the ages were framed by the word of God, so that the things which are seen were not made of things which are visible. Very important to understand, faith relates you to the invisible. Faith is not based on what we see. Faith takes us beyond the realm of the senses into the realm of the invisible. And in 2 Corinthians 5:7, Paul says, we walk by faith, not by sight. Notice they are alternatives. When you see, you don't need to believe. You only need to believe when you don't see. So Paul says, we walk by faith. We're not walking by what we see, we're walking by what we believe. And outside the tomb of Lazarus, Jesus said to Martha, did I not tell you that if you would believe to see the glory of God, you would see it? So which comes first, believing or seeing? Believing, that's right. So many people say, well, when I see, I'll believe. No, that's not true, because when you see, you don't need to believe. You need to believe when you can't see. We walk by faith, not by sight. I bet so many people say, oh, if I only could see, I'd believe. But that's not true. You wouldn't need to believe. You need to believe when you can't see. We walk by faith, not by sight. And then I want to say, in the original languages of both Greek and Hebrew, faith is not primarily a doctrinal issue. It's a matter of character. We've got it wrong in our evangelical thinking. We tend to talk about faith as an intellectual embracing of certain doctrines. Primarily, faith is a matter of character. This is true of the Hebrew emunah, the Greek pistis. Both of them primarily mean faithfulness, loyalty, commitment. Jesus said to his disciples, "You are those who have continued with me in my trials." That's faith. It's continuing with Jesus. It's a personal commitment to a person. Faith relates us to Jesus as our high priest when we confess it. Hebrews 3, verse 1 says, "Consider the apostle and high priest of our confession, Christ Jesus." Remember that. Very, very important. Jesus is the high priest of your confession. If you say it, he's your high priest. If you keep silent, he cannot be your high priest. That's why it's so important to confess your faith. And then in Hebrews 4:14 it says, "Seeing then we have a great high priest who has passed through the heavens, Jesus, the Son of God, let us hold fast our confession." We confess, we're tested, but we hold fast. And as long as we hold fast, Jesus is our high priest. But in Hebrews 10, it takes us a stage further. Hebrews 10, verse 21 says, "Having a high priest over the house of God," verse 23, "let us hold fast the confession of our hope without wavering." Notice we've progressed from faith to hope. We have a hope that's based on our faith. We confess our faith, and now we confess our hope. And it says without wavering. Why do you think it says that? Why would it say without wavering? Why would it say hold fast the profession of our faith? The reason is because there'll be a lot of forces that will oppose it. A lot of pressures that will come against us. A lot of things that will seek to discourage us and undermine our faith. And this is a battle of determination. It's a battle of endurance. Finally, I have to tell you, reluctantly, faith will be tested. Untested faith is of no value in the sight of God. Jesus said to the church of Ephesus, "I counsel you to buy of me gold tried in the fire." That's real faith that stood the test. In ancient times, gold that had not been tested by fire was not considered worth anything. And faith that has not been tested is not valued at all by God. Let me quote to you in closing, James chapter 1, verses 2 through 4. "Count it all joy when you fall into various trials, knowing that the testing of your faith..."
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0: If you're finding that debt is causing havoc in your marriage, you're going to want to listen in. Many couples are finding that they are swimming in debt, and it's putting an unnecessary strain on far too many marriages. We'll talk about ways to deal with the stress of debt in your marriage and strategies to get out of debt. Next on the 4-Minute Focus. Hi, I'm Brett Ryan for a 4-Minute Focus, where we offer practical advice from Focus on the Family Australia. We had a concerned listener write in with this question about debt in marriage. Do you have any recommendations for couples who find themselves owing a lot of money to a lot of different creditors? I'm not quite sure how it happened, but my spouse and I have come to the realization that we're in deep debt and serious financial trouble. As you can imagine, this is putting a severe strain on our marriage. Debt can be a huge stress on any marriage. It creates a situation where each spouse is forced to wrestle with questions of security and priorities. It can also cause husbands and wives to become deeply frustrated with one another. We'd advise you to take some clear and definite steps to get out of debt and stay out of it as quickly as possible. So what can you do? You can start out by sitting down and talking about the problem. Effective interaction and willingness to compromise are crucial to surviving debt. If one of you is a saver, he or she may want to deprive the spender of any new purchases. No questions asked. But that approach will only lead to more tension and difficulty. If you're in debt, you and your mate will have to agree on a plan to pay it off. That can't happen without honest communication. Once you're on the same team, make a list of all your debts, your credit cards, your school loans, your car payments. The list can go on. Note the amount owed on each debt, the interest rate, the minimum payment due, and any payments made above the minimum. Then come up with a plan to pay each one off. There are several approaches to debt elimination that you can take. One strategy is to prioritize and pay off each debt simply on the basis of mathematics. Let's say, for instance, that you have 3 credit cards, each with a different balance. Regardless of the amount owed, take all the money paid above the minimum of the 2 cards with the lowest interest rates and apply it to the card with the highest interest rates, while continuing to pay the minimum on the other 2 cards. By using this approach, you'll minimize the total amount accumulated of interest required to retire the balance on all 3 cards. A second approach, and this is one I would highly recommend, of debt elimination, often referred as the debt snowball method. It's also advocated by many financial and wealth management professionals. As in the previous example, you will need to take inventory of all your debts. Using this plan, however, you'll focus on paying off the smallest balance first, while again continuing to pay the minimum on each, regardless of the interest rates involved. This theory is based on the understanding of human behavior as much as financial principles and suggests that paying the little debts off first will provide you with quick, positive feedback that will motivate you to see the plan through its conclusion. Whatever strategy you decide to use, avoid the temptation to take the easy way out. Consolidation loans aren't recommended if your debts were caused by irresponsible spending habits. Often they can lull you into a false sense of security and entice you to spend even more. Be sure to get help if you need it. A good financial planner or debt counselor can help you work towards your goals. If they are a Christian, your planning sessions will have the added benefit of confirming your commitment to biblical values and a Christian worldview. In the meantime, remember that life has to go on. There's no need to sentence yourselves to a bleak and joyless existence simply because you're trying to get out of debt. Keep on having fun and enjoying each other, but find ways to do it more inexpensively. This program was produced by Focus on the Family Australia. I'm Brett Ryan, inviting you to join us again for the next edition of A 4-Minute Focus.
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2: In stories making news, 2 ministers loyal to former Victorian leader Jacinta Allen have resigned. Harriet Shing and Lily D'Ambrosio advised Ben Carroll they are stepping down from the ministry. The H5 bird flu strain has now been detected in every mainland state, with Victorian authorities confirming their first case. It comes after local transmission was confirmed in South Australia. The National Australia Bank says demand for new home loans has fallen 15% in 3 months. The bank says tax changes, rising interest rates and concern about the effects of the Middle East conflict are to blame. Ferries on the Brisbane River will be suspended for 2 hours this morning as workers take industrial action over pay and conditions. And at the Commonwealth Games, Kane Perris has claimed bronze in the men's Tandem B 1,000-metre time trial cycling. And the Aussie Netball Diamonds have defeated Northern Ireland 88-27 to finish the pool stage unbeaten. That's the news and sport headlines. I'm Tracy Weir. More details soon.
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4: We need to be filled with the Holy Spirit to do what God has called us to do.
5: 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And Pastor Greg Laurie points out how the Lord is making an extraordinary resource available to us.
4: 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This

Have you ever seen a broken down old house and thought how much fun it would be to renovate it? Reviving an old home takes some skill and a lot of hard work. Well, God has a blueprint for reviving our culture, and he's looking for our involvement in the project. Today on A New Beginning, Pastor Greg Laurie continues his opening message in a series called The Upside Down Life. It's a look at the part that we're called to play in bringing a spiritual renovation to the world.

0: Bibles and turn to the book of Acts, Acts chapter 1. Okay, the title of my message is The First Jesus Movement. Now, the book of Acts was authored by Dr. Luke. This is his second book that he wrote that was underwritten by a godly man named Theophilus. And Theophilus also underwrote Luke writing the Gospel of Luke. One other thing I would point out about the book of Acts, it's an unfinished book. It has never officially ended. Now, I'm not suggesting we add to the scripture. I'm just saying we should not put a period where God has put a comma. The church is marching on. The work of the Holy Spirit through the church is continuing on, and we're effectively writing new chapters to it today as we serve the Lord in our time. So let's look now at a few verses from the book of Acts, chapter 1. I'm going to read verses 1 to 4 and share some points with you. Now, my first book I told you, Theophilus, Luke writes, about everything Jesus began to do and teach until the day he was taken up to heaven after giving his chosen apostles further instructions through the Holy Spirit. During the 40 days after he suffered and died, he appeared to the apostles from time to time, and he proved to them in many ways he was actually alive, and he talked to them about the kingdom of God. Okay, we'll stop there. Here's point number one, if you're taking notes. Before you can change the world, you yourself must first be changed. Before you can change the world, you must first be changed. Look at verse 3. During the 40 days after he suffered and died, he appeared to the apostles. They had their lives changed when they saw Jesus risen from the dead. See, they never thought they would see Jesus again. When they looked at his beaten, traumatized body hanging on the cross of Calvary. But Jesus rose again and appeared many times over a 40-day period. He appeared first to Mary Magdalene, who came to anoint his dead body at the tomb. He appeared after that to Simon Peter. Then he appeared in the upper room to the disciples, and specifically to Thomas, who said, "I won't believe until I can put my hand in the wounds in his side." He appeared to two disciples walking on the Emmaus Road. He appeared to Simon Peter again at the Sea of Galilee, telling him to feed God's sheep. And he appeared to over 500 people at one time. This transformed them. Jesus was basically popping up everywhere. And they knew he was alive, and they knew he had risen. You see, before they could change the world, Jesus needed to change them. In 1 John 1:1 says, John writing, "We proclaim to you the one who existed from the beginning, whom we have heard and seen. We saw him with our own eyes, and we touched him with our own hands. He is the word of life." Listen to this. If you want people to follow Jesus, you must be a good example as a follower of Jesus. Let's find point number two. Here it is. The church had a job to do, and so do we. The church had a job to do, and so do we. Let's go to Acts chapter 1, verse 7. And we see Jesus saying, "The Father alone has the authority to set the times and the dates, and they're not for you to know, but you will receive power when the Holy Spirit comes upon you, and you'll be witnesses telling people about me everywhere in Jerusalem, throughout Judea and Samaria, and to the ends of the earth." They had a job to do, and so do we. We're still called to tell people about Jesus everywhere. It starts with a question. In Acts chapter 1, verse 6, the apostles came and said, "Lord, has the time come for you to now free Israel and restore your kingdom?" Now, here's the problem. They couldn't get over this notion they had as to why Jesus came. They thought he was coming to establish his kingdom then and there. Then he was crucified. Then he rose again from the dead. So they're back on point again. "Okay, Lord, when are you going to establish your kingdom?" And Jesus effectively says, "Guys, will you get off of that?" He says to him specifically in verse 7, "The Father alone has the authority to set those dates and times. They're not for you to know." Guys, stop focusing on when I am returning. Focus instead on what you should be doing as you're waiting. And the same thing is happening today. People ask all the time, "When is Jesus coming back? Why has Jesus not come back again? Well, he will come back according to his perfect timing. And he's already said, no one knows the day or the hour, only the Father in heaven. So don't focus on when he is coming. Focus on what you are to do until he returns. Their job and our job is very clear. Verse 8, you are my witnesses, telling people about me everywhere. It's inescapable. It's a great commission. It's still here before us to fulfill. And I think a lot of times when we study Bible prophecy, we get sidetracked and we miss the main point. Bible prophecy is not given to enlarge our brains. It's given to expand our hearts. It should move us to want to reach more people with the gospel so they too can be ready for the Lord's return. Jesus is not late. He'll come at the appointed hour. But here's what he wants us to do according to 2 Peter 3:9, which says the Lord isn't slow about his promise, as some people think. He's patient for your sake. He doesn't want anyone to perish or be destroyed. He wants everyone to repent. You know, back in 1970, when the Jesus movement was happening, we're all praying, Lord, come back. Lord, return. Aren't you glad he didn't answer our prayer? How many of you have become a Christian since 1970? Raise your hand. That's quite a few of you. So thank God he didn't answer that prayer. He's waiting for more to believe. It seems to me there may be one person walking on this earth that will be the last person to believe before the rapture of the church. Can you imagine if you knew who that person was? Like this dude, if this guy gets saved, we go to heaven. Would you be tempted to put pressure on that guy or that girl? Then you just say, all right, why don't you ask Christ into your life right now? And you lead him in prayer. Boom, you're in heaven. Well, God knows when that will happen. But here's what they were to do, and here's what we are to do. Verse 8, you will be my witnesses, telling people about me everywhere in Jerusalem, throughout Judea, Samaria, and to the ends of the earth. This is sort of the battle plan for world evangelism. It starts in Jerusalem, then it goes to Judea, then to Samaria, and to the ends of the earth. Now, for them, Jerusalem was home base. For them, Judea would be the wider area of Israel. Samaria was outside of their country, and the ends of the earth was what was left over. So in the same way, when we think about reaching people with the gospel, we start with our Jerusalem. And what is your Jerusalem? What is my Jerusalem? It's your home base. It's your family. And guess what? The hardest people to reach with the gospel are your family, right? Because you come home one day and say, I've become a Christian and I'm following Jesus right now. And they're all thinking, oh no, right? And then you tell them they need the Lord and they're saying, we knew you when you were a little kid. Why should we listen to you? This is why Jesus said a prophet is not without honor except in his own country. Jesus himself did not have his own family totally accept him and believe in him till after his death and resurrection. On more than one occasion, they came to take him home because they thought he had lost his mind, you see? So the hardest people to reach are your family. It took me well over 30 years to see my own mother come to Christ. And so that may be your situation right now, but start with your Jerusalem. Then you go to your Judea. That's the wider area. Maybe that's your workplace. Maybe that's your sphere of influence. People you meet out there. You go out there and you leave your comfort zone. But then you go to Samaria. So for a Jew to say Samaria was for them to go to their enemies. See, the Samaritans had nothing to do with the Jews and vice versa. Remember the woman at the well said to Jesus, why would you, a Jew, talk to me, a Samaritan? Don't you know that Jews and Samaritans want nothing to do with each other? And Jesus said, if you knew who it was who was speaking to you, you would ask him and he would give you living water. The point is, you leave your comfort zone, you go to people you would not normally go to. So you start at home base and you move beyond that.
1: It's great to have you with us on A New Beginning with Pastor Greg Laurie. Today, Pastor Greg is helping us see what we need to know to join the Lord in impacting our culture for Christ. It's from his first message in the series of the Book of Acts called The Upside Down Life. Let's continue.
0: One final point. We need to be filled with the Holy Spirit to do what God has called us to do. We need to be filled with the Holy Spirit to do what God has called us to do. Look at verse 8. You shall receive power when the Holy Spirit comes upon you, and you will be my witnesses, telling people about me everywhere. Stop and think about this. These were not intellectuals. These were not even theologians. These were ordinary people. We might call them blue-collar workers today, fishermen, a tax collector, some others thrown in. How could these guys change the world? Jesus answers that question. Verse 8, you'll receive power when the Holy Spirit comes upon you, and you'll be my witnesses. The way they would do this is with a power they did not already have. A power beyond anything they'd ever experienced before. A power to change the world. A power to witness. A power to share their faith. A power to turn their world upside down. And guess what? The same power that was given to them to change their world is given to you right now to change our world. It's here now. Nothing's changed. On the day of Pentecost, Peter said, this promise, and he was speaking of the promise of the power of the Spirit, is to you, it's to your children, and it's even to the Gentiles and all who have been called by the Lord our God. And what is the promise? The promise of the power of the Spirit. Now, the word power is noteworthy. It's from the Greek word dunamis. The story is told of Alfred Nobel, who invented an explosive element that he didn't have a name for. And so he went to a friend of his who spoke Greek. And Nobel said, what is the Greek word for explosion? His friend said, it's dunamis. Alfred Nobel said, I'm going to call what I've created dynamite. And so really what the Bible is saying is there is explosive dynamite power from the Holy Spirit that can be given to you. To you and me right now. We just need to receive it. And I think the problem with this is we overly mystify the work of the Spirit. We think it has to always be an emotional experience, and maybe it will be, and maybe it won't be. You know, when you fill your car with gas, do you have an emotional experience? Maybe you do when you see what the price is. What? Yeah, so you don't necessarily have an emotional experience when you fill your vehicle, but you fill your vehicle. And the Bible tells us that God wants to empower us with the Spirit. He wants to fill us, and he wants to do it again, and he wants to do it again and again. In fact, every day you should get up in the morning and say, Lord, fill me with the Holy Spirit. I need this power today to do what you have called me to do. And these first century believers receive that power. But here's what I would like to close with. This power is here for us right now. And as we start this new series in the book of Acts, I want to pray that God would fill us with this power and we would experience this real time in our life. So we're going to pray it right now and we're going to receive this power. You may feel something. You may feel nothing. This has nothing to do with feelings. This is an act of faith where a promise is given. Here's what the Bible says. If you, as parents, give good gifts to your children, how much more will your Father in heaven give the Holy Spirit to those who ask him? That's all you have to do. Just ask him. Lord, would you give this to me? And the Lord's response is, oh, yes. Do you like to give gifts to people? You know, when I buy a gift for someone, I can't wait to give it to them. It's hard for me to wait till Christmas Day or their birthday or whatever it is. I want them to have it now. The Father in heaven is anxious and eager to give you this power in your life. He wants to do it. Do you want the gift? You know, when you're a kid and Christmas is approaching and your birthday is approaching, you're anxious to open your gifts, right? So you want the gift. The Father wants to give you the gift. This sounds to me like a good combination. And this sounds to me like a moment right now where we can receive what the Lord has for us. So I'm going to do something that I do often with folks accepting Christ. But this is for all of us who are believers already. I'm going to ask you to pray a prayer after me out loud. Mean this prayer. God will hear this prayer. And in this prayer, we're going to ask the Lord to give us the power of the Spirit. Now look, when you're a Christian, the Spirit is inside of you already. When you're a Christian, the Bible says you're sealed with the Holy Spirit of promise. So this is not receiving the Holy Spirit. This is receiving, listen, the power of the Holy Spirit. We're talking about a very specific promise in Acts 1:8. You shall receive power after the Holy Spirit comes upon you to be witnesses for me in Jerusalem, Judea, Samaria, and the uttermost parts of the earth. So this is a specific prayer of receiving the power of the Spirit. Why don't we all stand as we pray this prayer? So I'll pray, and you pray after me if you want this power in your life. Just pray these words, Lord Jesus. You've called me to be a witness. You've called me to reach the world with the gospel. But I have not always done that as I should. But I want to start doing it like never before. But I need help. You've promised the power of the Spirit to me. Now I receive that power. Fill me with your Holy Spirit. Give me a new boldness. Give me a new courage. I receive it from you now. In Jesus' name I pray. Now you just receive that power in your life. Let God's Holy Spirit permeate every crevice of your being and give you that boldness that He wants you to have.
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5: In Matthew 1 verse 24, we read that Joseph did as the angel of the Lord commanded him and took him to his wife. The Word for Today is the first in a series of lessons from the life of Joseph. Now you can search the Gospels and you won't discover a single word spoken by Jesus' earthly father, Joseph. But he's irreplaceable in the story of Jesus' birth, and here's why. God used Joseph to protect and preserve the life of the Saviour. So today, let's look at a lesson we can draw from the life of Joseph. That is, you're responsible to protect God's unborn purposes and promises in your life. Right now, there's a part of God's will that is yet unknown and to be experienced in your life. A promise yet to be fulfilled, a word yet to be realized, a ministry yet to be launched, a family member yet to be saved. They are divine purposes that are presently unseen and unborn, and they must be watched over and protected so that they can come to pass. Just as Herod ordered the death of every Hebrew baby boy under 2 years of age in order to eliminate Jesus, Satan will do everything he can to stop God's plan and purpose from being accomplished in your life and in the lives of your loved ones. This will help you to understand that the battle is not over your past or your present, but over your future. So what should you do? First of all, be on your guard. 1 Peter 5 verse 8, be alert and of sober mind. Your enemy the devil prowls around like a roaring lion looking for someone to devour. And secondly, put a prayer covering over your life and your loved ones. Ezekiel 22 verse 30, I looked for someone who would stand before me in the gap on behalf of the land. So there's the first lesson from the life of Joseph. And that's the word for today.
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7: In this bulletin, a drone attack on Egyptian infrastructure and disruption for CityCat commuters in Brisbane. With more, I'm Tracy Weir. Overseas, firstly, and Egypt has been hit by a drone attack, marking the first time its infrastructure has been targeted during the US-Iran conflict. An explosion rocked a port on the country's Mediterranean coast. There are no reports of injuries and no party has claimed responsibility at this stage. But former intelligence official Beth Sanner has told CNN it's not just the number of countries being dragged in which is escalating the conflict.
8: Kinds of assets are also changing. So we're seeing this vertical escalation in terms of not just US military bases, but also this kind of logistics or energy facilities.
7: The strike caused a fire in ships, including an American gas storage tanker. Back home, and the federal government is facing backlash from the states over its plan to abolish higher private health insurance rebates for over 65s. Labor says the policy will save around $3 billion and help fund a number of aged care services. But the New South Wales, Queensland and Tasmanian governments warn it risks overwhelming hospital emergency rooms by pushing more seniors out of private health. Australia has recorded a 270% increase in anti-Semitic incidents over the past 4 years. That's according to an international task force, which reported that last year was the deadliest for attacks on Jews in 3 decades, with the worst crime being the Bondi shootings at a Hanukkah festival. The task force recorded 23,000 incidents across the US, the UK, France, Germany, Australia, Canada and Argentina in 2025. Germany reported the highest per capita rate. Two ministers loyal to former Victorian leader Jacinta Allen have resigned. Harriet Shing advised Ben Carroll that she would not be standing for re-election in November and is stepping down from the ministry. Veteran Labor MP Lily D'Ambrosio steps down after 24 years in Parliament. CityCat services in Brisbane won't be running during peak this morning due to strike action. Miranda Workman has the details.
9: If you ride a CityCat to work, you'll need to consider going on land. The ferries will be moored between 8 and 10am amid negotiations between the Maritime Union of Australia and the boat's operator, River City Ferries. 95% of union members have voted against the latest pay offer. The union slammed the boat operator for not matching the Fair Work Commission's 4.7% annual wage review, despite financial reports showing it makes significant profit. TransLink is asking people to make other arrangements, saying buses are running as normal while trains run at a reduced capacity.
7: Miranda Workman. The death toll after a powerful earthquake in southwest Japan has now risen to 34. Rescuers are still working to find survivors. Thousands of people remain in evacuation centres. Temperatures up to 39 degrees are expected in the next few days, with officials warning about heatstroke. More than 120 young athletes have given their lives to Christ at a recent church event in the US state of Georgia. Hundreds of students and scores of coaches attended the Night of Champions outreach organised by a local Baptist church and the Strength of Champion Ministries. To sport, and in the NRL, North Queensland have been embarrassed on home soil in what coach Todd Payton has described as the club's darkest day. The Cowboys were defeated 82-12 overnight by the Roosters, who ran in 14 tries to 2. Payton apologised to fans in the post-game press conference. Skipper Reuben Cotter described the game as the most embarrassing he's been a part of. That's the latest Vision National News. I'm Tracy Weir.
10: Here are some life-giving words for you. For we fix our attention not on things that are seen, but on things that are unseen. What can be seen lasts only for a time, but what cannot be seen lasts forever. 2 Corinthians 4:18. Life-giving words for you. from the Handbook of Living, the Bible.
11: Yes, and good morning. Where the day is the 31st of July, and the weather is 0.2 outside, so it's really cold because it feels like minus 2.3. So give yourself some extra time to get the ice off your car. I had to do that this morning. It took me 10 minutes because I didn't have access to my hose. But that's a story for another day. Today we're going for a top of 14. It's going to be foggy this morning, then sunny, and over the course of the weekend, Saturday will be 14. Fog, then sunny, and Sunday it's going to be fog, then sunny with a top of 15. So there you go. How good's that? Well, we can know by the weather it's still winter. It's Friday the 31st of July, and I heard the voice of Jesus say, "Come to me, all you who labour and are heavy laden, I will give you rest. Take my yoke upon you. Learn from me, for I am gentle and lowly in heart, and you will find rest for your souls, for my yoke is easy and my burden is light." That's from Matthew 11:28-30, and here is Lauren Daigle with Still Rolling Stones.

0: Yeah, yes, that was Lauren Daigle with Still Rolling Stones, and he is indeed Still Rolling Stones. Well, in hockey terms, we're almost at the end of our second period of winter, with it being Friday the 31st of July. That's two down, one to go. And we've had a great week, and it plans to be an even greater weekend because the weather's warming up a little bit, just a little bit. But that's all right. And the best place to start not just your day, but your weekend is right here with me, Chris, on Love Life Local, Bendigo's Positive Choice. And I've got a big show coming your way too. So big, in fact, I need a co-host. So joining me this morning is Zach to the Max. Welcome to the Soul Train.
1: Good morning.
0: It's great to have you here. I'm going to say, call you Gaston.
1: Rightio.
0: We'll hear a little bit more about that later, because we're going to be joined by one of my very best friends who has a story to tell, and it cannot be missed. And he's going to be joining us after 8:30. And like any good stationery cupboard, we have our staples, the first of which is coming up shortly, which is on this day. And coming up after 7:30, we're going to be talking to Zach the Max and finding out what makes him tick and why he's here. So that should be good. He's been here all week. So here's some more music coming your way with King and Country, What If I Told You?

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What if I told you that I believe it?

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9: 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Now, it's time for a bit of On This Day action. Back in 1765, the ordination of John Fawcett. Who's he? Well, he had been scrupulous about going into the ministry, wanting to make sure it was God's will. After his writings brought him fame, he was called to be a pastor in London from a small church in Waynesgate, but he would not pray about the move before he began packing. It was with a breaking heart his wife asks him to reconsider, and he does, deciding Waynesgate is where the Lord wants him. Now, out of that experience, he went on to write the hymn, "Blessed Be the Tie That Binds." That is so very true. Well, in 1865, the Queensland Railways began. Australia's first railways were actually in South Australia, which was, get this, a horse-drawn railway operating between Goolwa and Port Adelaide.
10: Right.
9: So there you go, horse-drawn. But the first steam railway, this is where we can stand up proud as a Victorian, was in Victoria between Melbourne and Port Melbourne. Sadly, both of which are no longer happening. Melbourne is no longer a port, and the train line is now a tram line. Did you know that, out to Port Melbourne?
10: I did not.
9: Yeah, it used to go from Flinders Street across the bridge, so where Crown Casino is now. It's that walkway there. It used to go across there and out towards St Kilda and Port Melbourne. Right. But no longer a train, it is a tram. But anyway, back to Queensland. Initially, the line was proposed as a horse-drawn service as well, between Toowoomba and Ipswich. Then narrow gauge was chosen as the construction began in February of 1864, the first narrow gauge mainline railway in the world. So there's a bit of claim to fame there for Queensland. The official opening day was on this day, the 31st in 1865, and it was declared a public holiday. But it's not a public holiday anymore. And the first service left at 10 and arrived at 11:06. And incidentally, the first railway in the US was also laid on this day in 1809 in Philadelphia. In 1900, WA decided to join Australia, although sometimes I wonder if they still think they're not part of Australia. My sister lives over there. They're a different bunch. They say that WA stands for Wait a While, as opposed to Western Australia.
10: You're right.
9: And my dad always says that they built the desert to keep Victorians out. I don't know if that's true, because we made it over there. But anyway, it's not a bad desire to be a part of it, but they had a referendum, and it was a comprehensive yes vote. Yes, we want to join Australia. In 1942, Mossman in far north Queensland was bombed by the Japanese. The 19th of February 1942, Darwin was bombed, and that was the first, but it wouldn't be the last. Did you know that there were some 90 attacks on Australian soil by the Japanese?
10: I heard something about the Japanese in Australia, but I don't know, I guess, the specific facts. No, I didn't know that.
9: Yeah, well, they bombed Darwin, which is fairly well known.
10: The, yeah, I heard about that.
9: The movie Australia with Hugh Jackman and Nicole Kidman.
10: Yeah, I'm yet to watch that. I probably should get to it.
9: It's a pretty good film. There's a lot of that. It's sort of based around, well, it's not 100% based around the bombing, but it is a main part towards the end of the film.
10: Yeah, okay.
9: And, 90 attacks on Australian soil by the Japanese. And the legend has it is that this particular bombing raid was meant for Cairns.
10: Yeah.
9: But the guy messed up and hit Mossman instead. So
10: right.
9: There you go. You win some, you lose some, I guess. Anyway, we'll have a bit more music. And when we come back, it's going to be birthday. So if it's your birthday or you know someone who's having a birthday, you can actually get in contact with me via the text line on 0431 995 922, and give a shout-out to yourself or someone else that you know who is having a birthday on this day. And here is Dan Dean with more.

0: No, what an incredible song. That was Dan Dean with More, and indeed Jesus is More. Well, you're with Chris this morning, and it's time for birthday. So if you're having a birthday today, happy birthday to you. And you'll be pleased to know that you are celebrating your birthday with Yvonne Goolagong Cawley. She was born on this day, 1951, in Burrellan in New South Wales. She's a former world number one women's tennis player who dominated in the 70s and 80s, winning 14 Grand Slams. She won 7 singles, 6 doubles, and 1 mixed doubles. Now, that is an amazing spread, being able to do the singles, the doubles, and the mixed doubles, and not just do it, but win it. So, happy birthday to you, Yvonne. Also on this day, celebrating a birthday is the real thing, and that's not a former St Kilda player from the early 90s. That's right, it is Russell Morris. He's a singer-songwriter. He was born on this day in Melbourne in 1948, and he's most famous for his song, The Real Thing. Former Victorian Premier of the Liberal Party was born on this day. That is Ted Baillieu, who was born in Melbourne in 1953, which reminds me, this week, Victoria got another former Premier in Jacinta Allen with her stepping down. And I don't know if it's been a success, really, when you think about the fact that we've been watching the Victorian Commonwealth Games in Glasgow, Scotland. And I was looking forward to going to check it out here in Bendigo. Oh, well. 1927 was born Bib Stillwell. He's an Australian motor racing icon in the 40s, 50s and 60s, winning the Australian Drivers' Championship between 1962... in 1965, so 4 years in a row, not a bad effort. He passed away in 1999, and there's a bit of a family connection there with my dad working for him at one point. Also born on this day was Milton Friedman, America's version of our very own Peter Fitzgerald, who presents to us the Handbook for Business, except Milton won the Nobel Prize for Economics in 1976. He was born in the US in 1912. And lastly is Ernie Dingo. He was born in 1956 in the Murchison region of Western Australia. He's an actor and TV personality, most well known for his role on Channel 7's The Great Outdoors. And he was also in Crocodile Dundee too. So there you go. They're the birthdays for today. If you're celebrating a birthday again, happy birthday to you. If you're having an anniversary today, happy birthday to you. And I know that these birthday days can be hard sometimes because you might be celebrating a birthday of somebody who is not here with you. And I know that it's hard, but just know that God is there. God cares because God loves you. And he will always be there for you because he promised that he would never leave you or forsake you. Well, coming up, we've got the news, and then after the news, we're going to be having a bit of a chat with our good guest, my co-host for this morning, Zach, is going to learn a bit more about who he is and why he's here. But in the meantime, here is the news for you.
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2: In stories making news, the federal government is facing backlash from the states over its plan to abolish higher private health insurance rebates for over 65s. Labor says the policy will save around $3 billion and help fund a number of aged care services. A cutting-edge method will study the impact of blast exposure on the brains of Australian Defence Force personnel to better protect their health. A new partnership between the Australian Army and Monash University will research the effects of repeated low-level blast exposure. The opposition is calling on the government to stand down Northern Territory MP Luke Gosling from his special envoy duties after he was charged with assault. Higher humidity, cooler temperatures and forecast rain has raised hopes of relief for a parched portion of southwestern France engulfed by wildfires that have charred an area four times the size of Paris. Turning to sport, and in the AFL, Geelong beat Collingwood 97-72 at the MCG. That's the news and sport headlines. I'm Tracy Weir. More details soon.
3: 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Bendigo's positive choice.
0: Yeah, you can join in on the conversation. Bendigo's positive choice. You can also do it by texting me on 0431 995 922. Be great to hear from you. Well, it's just gone 7:30. We've just heard the news. We've heard the shocking news about Collingwood losing. Not that it's a bad news, but they... What was bad was their first quarter.
4: Far out.
0: They got absolutely spanked in that first quarter. It was as if they didn't even show up. And then they played catch-up for the rest of the game.
4: Yeah, right.
0: Now you burn all your energy trying to catch up, and they, yeah, failed. Mm. But anyway, right now it's minus 1.1, so it's cold out there, with a real feel of minus 3.7. So it's getting colder with the real feels. But be not dismayed. We're going for a sunny top of 14 today, so it's going to be good to get out and about and enjoy the sunshine as opposed to the overcast conditions and rain that we've had during the week. And now Saturday fog, then sunny with a top of 14 as well, and Sunday fog, then sunny and a top of 15. Which reminds me, I'm going to be co-hosting Original Christianity on Sunday, so that should be interesting and fun. Well, it's great to have your company this morning. And the Bible says in Acts chapter 9, then Saul, still breathing threats and murder against the disciples of the Lord, went to the high priest and asked letters from him to the synagogues of Damascus, so that if he found any who were of the way, whether men or women, he might bring them bound to Jerusalem. As he journeyed, he came near Damascus, and suddenly a light shone around him from heaven. Then he fell to the ground and heard a voice saying to him, Saul, Saul, why are you persecuting me? And he said, Lord, who are you? And the Lord said, I am Jesus, whom you are persecuting. It is hard for you to kick against the goads. So he, trembling and astonished, said, Lord, what do you want me to do? And the Lord said to him, arise and go into the city, and you will be told what you must do. And the men who journeyed with him stood speechless, hearing a voice, but seeing no one. Then Saul arose from the ground, and when his eyes were opened, he saw no one. But they led him by the hand and brought him to Damascus, and he was 3 days without sight, and he neither ate nor drank. And that's Acts chapter 9, verses 1 to 9. Amazing thing is, Paul heard God's voice, but more than that, it was Jesus himself. Now Paul says, what do you want me to do? Once he truly met the Lord, he knew that he must follow him. And it goes on that Ananias was also talked to by the Lord and was told about Paul, and that Paul was coming and that Ananias was to teach him and train him. And Ananias initially said no regarding Paul. But you know, it wasn't Ananias doing the calling but God. Ananias' job was to train Paul. And ultimately Paul came to him, he was trained, and the rest is history, as they say. They both answered, and when they heard the voice of Jesus say, and the thing is, when we realize that we can be called and used by God, we know that God can use a broken man.

0: That is true. God can use a broken man, and I would like to say I'm living proof of that. 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And, of course, you can call 5444 3512. Well, as I said, you're here with Chris and Zach, and it's my pleasure to formally welcome you to the show, because I'm going to find out a little bit who you are and why you're here. So, Zach, who are you, first of all, and then why are you here?
1: Yeah, so I go to Victory Christian College, and I'm just a student doing work experience at the moment. And I thought, I want to do something that I'm truly interested in. And, you know, I've recently looked into not only radio, but voice acting in general. And I'm like, oh, Life FM. So, great. I contacted Katie, which is the main manager, and she was like, she was happy to have me on board, and that was great. So now I'm here, and now I'm doing a show with you, so it's amazing.
0: It is amazing. And speaking of shows, you get to do this show, which is fantastic, but you've been doing another show, which is a bit more interesting than Love Life Local, dare I say.
1: Yeah, so we've been promoting it lately, if you've heard, but we're doing a show called Beauty and the Beast with Nexus Bendigo Youth Theatre at the Capitol. This is our second week, and we did a show last night, and we're doing another show tonight at 7 o'clock, and we're also doing two shows on Saturday, one at 1 o'clock and one at 7 o'clock, and you can get your tickets on gotix.com.au and come along and watch the show. It's going to be amazing, magical, great, and you'll never forget it.
0: Yes, I know. It is a great show, because we got a message from somebody who won tickets with us last week, and this is what she had to say. She said, it was brilliant. The cast were absolutely amazing, with standout performances from Lumiere, Cogsworth, Babette and Lafoe. The stars were, of course, phenomenal, but it was the ensemble cast that blew me away. Such talent. What a great experience. Thank you. What a fantastic night. Mm. So there's some high praise for you.
1: Yeah, that's amazing.
0: But
1: yeah.
0: I noticed that you didn't say Gaston. That must mean you're doing your job right.
1: Yeah.
0: Playing the villain, because...
1: people are loving to hate me at the moment. So
0: that's right. If you play your role right as the villain and people don't like you, you know you've done a job.
1: Yep,
0: well,
1: that's the aim.
0: So there you go. That's fantastic. Well, we're going to have a bit more music, and when we come back, we'll talk a little bit more with our friend Zach. But here's another one by Matt Maher called What a Friend.

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3: Yes, Doormate. Speaking of mates, I've got one of my best mates in the entire world coming in after 8:30 to share with us a story that cannot be missed. And I'm also here with another mate that I've just made. His name is Zach, and he's from Victory Christian College. You may have heard him talking, presenting an ad that we had during our appeal month and week.
4: Yes.
3: Mm-hmm. Which was great. And I wondered who this person was, and I love the fact that you announced Zach from Victory Christian College here, but I also wondered how that came about. Mm. Like, were you approached? Did you approach? And why did you do it?
4: Is this in voice acting?
3: Well, yeah, the sponsor spot that you did for our appeal month when
4: talked
3: about our Speak Life appeal.
4: Yes, so I got in contact with Katie well before we were actually going into work experience, and she couldn't have me every day from 9 to 5, so she thought if just to do a small advert or a appeal to warm up to get a feel for what I'm going to do in this week.
3: Yeah,
4: and that's kind of how it came about, and that's
3: right. Well, that's obviously it worked because you come back to do this week.
4: Yes, yeah.
3: Yeah, that's fantastic. As we said off air, I did my work experience at the Melbourne Airport, and that was a different experience. It was in the town planning area, learning about all the different regulations and protocols that they've got to go through and trying to make things work. And I notice lately that they've changed the drop-off and how you drop people off at the airport. It's in a different spot than right out at the gate, which is a bit disappointing, I suppose. But it's very busy, isn't it?
4: Yeah, and Melbourne, it's a different place up there compared to Bendigo. As I said before, I'm just starting to drive. And I was thinking as I was driving around my suburban streets, this would be terrible to learn in Melbourne, so I'm grateful that I live in Bendigo now, that I can actually have the time to kind of absorb everything and get a hang of the steering wheel a bit more, so it's great.
3: Yeah, small mercies, eh? It's great. Now, you're into voice acting. What is it about voice acting that tickles your fancy?
4: Yeah, well, I've always been interested in performing and in acting. And I thought that obviously I can't just go to Melbourne and perform in a professional show right away, although that would be amazing. But I thought that to kind of start it off, to maybe, potentially earn some side money in the future, it'd be good to go into voice acting as a side hustle, just to expose myself to different areas of the industry and what I'm interested in. And it's been great just to kind of learn. Even stuff around scripting and scheduling, it's been a privilege for Life FM to take me in and, show me their ways. It's been great.
3: Yeah, it's been great to have you here. I listened a bit yesterday with you and Sandra, and that was good to hear.
4: Yeah.
3: And it's good to have you here with us this morning. Do you feel that you're led to into this? By, like, do you feel that God is calling you into this area?
4: Yeah, it's a hard one because I've been praying for stuff like this. I've been like, God, where do you want me to go? Like, what is your evident call for my life? And it hasn't been that, you know, sharp, do this or do that. It's just been like, I've given you a gift. The gifts I've given you, it feels like he wants me to kind of use those to serve his kingdom, which I thought Life FM was a great opportunity to do that. But also, I haven't felt any other kind of tug except for performing and stuff, because it's just where what I enjoy to do.
3: Well, that is a key thing, isn't it? That enjoyment factor. You need to enjoy what you do.
4: Yeah.
3: And how do you feel? What's the word? I can't think of it. Doesn't matter. Do you feel the joy when you're doing the different voices? Like, does that give you a sense of dopamine? That's the word I was looking for.
4: Yeah.
3: Does it give you that energy boost? That, you know.
4: Oh yeah, no, absolutely. It just, I can feel my acting side coming through when I do different voices and stuff, and even when I just speak with, I guess, more clarity than I usually do, like I'm doing now. But no, it's just, even this conversation right now, it's amazing because it's a form of performing in of itself, because you've got to engage the audience, which is the people listening right now, into what you're saying. And I guess that's just kind of in the same way, similar to performing on stage, yeah.
3: Yeah, that's right. It is about that engagement. And I got the privilege of coming in the other day while you were working on your on your ad that we're playing now for Nexus for Beauty and the Beast.
4: Yeah,
3: and I just saw you sort of typing away, and I know you. While I was here, you added a bit of music behind what you had said, but what came across,
4: yeah,
3: with the different voices that you were doing was joy.
4: Yeah,
3: like it seemed like you were just in your element.
4: Yeah,
3: and that just came across through an ad.
4: Yeah, that's great. That's what you want, then. You know, that's it. That's the aim, ultimately.
3: Yeah,
4: to do that. Yeah,
3: that's really wonderful, and it's great that you're pursuing the opportunities that come across your way to use your gifts for God's glory.
4: Yep,
3: and it's great that we can help facilitate that, and we've got our flashback now. It's from Stephen Curtis Chapman, and it's For the Sake of the Cool.

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5: In this bulletin, attorneys general set to meet and Aussie firefighters heading overseas to lend a hand. With the details, I'm Tracy Weir. Industry leaders say petrol prices should not jump when the fuel excise discount is fully lifted next week. Australian Association of Convenience Stores Chief Executive Theo Fakari says the nation has better fuel supply now than prior to the Middle East conflict.
6: There's no need for anyone to panic and change their normal behaviour because there's plenty of fuel in the country. We're now sitting on levels across all fuel types that's higher than it was before this Middle East conflict started.
5: The federal government says it has no plans to extend the fuel excise discount. Attorneys general from around the country are meeting to discuss a consistent approach to working with children checks. They will seek to agree on national standards for eligibility and improved information sharing between states and territories. The meeting builds on previous reforms blocking someone who's had the check revoked from eligibility in other jurisdictions. Teenage carjackers and thieves in Victoria will face stiffer penalties under a coalition Adult Time for Adult Crime crackdown if elected in November. Dennis O'Kane has details.
7: When it comes to teen crime, as far as the opposition is concerned, the gloves are off if it wins office. And that is the promise from Liberal leader Jess Wilson. In the first major election policy since Labor dumped Jacinta Allen, the opposition is adding a string of new offences, including attempted carjacking, violent disorder and reckless conduct endangering life. Such a move could see the state's worst young thugs thrown behind bars instead of being allowed to roam the streets on bail. And it comes amid calls for major bail and sentencing reform from former Victims of Crime Commissioner Greg Davies.
5: Dennis O'Kane. Australia is sending firefighters to France as the country battles devastating wildfires. Two aircraft and 24 skilled aerial and ground crew from the New South Wales Rural Fire Service will travel to the country. The deployment will take place in coming days. A Christian doctor's assistant has reached a $600,000 settlement with a Michigan hospital which fired her 5 years ago for refusing to use patients' preferred pronouns. A hospital manager called Valerie Klutzman evil and a liar and banned her from bringing a Bible to the hospital where she'd worked for 17 years. As part of the settlement, the University of Michigan Health West agreed to adopt new religious freedom protections for all employees. A Christian leader in Nigeria's Kaduna state has appealed for urgent security measures after at least 30 people were killed in a suspected Islamic extremist attack on a Christian village. He called on the Nigerian government to do more to protect vulnerable communities. The US has condemned what it described as the alarming murders of 9 relatives of a pastor who spoke out against the violence. To sport, and Geelong has moved into the AFL's top six with a 97-72 win over Collingwood at the MCG. However, Collingwood put on a gutsy performance at all times. After booting the final 3 goals of the first half, Collingwood came back strongly in the second, booting the next 2 to cut the margin to 16 points. Coach Craig McRae concerned for his defender, Jeremy Howe.
8: Howe has unfortunately got a fracture around the same place he fractured a few years ago, funnily enough, against the Cats. The things I've been told is it's on the minor end, but still it's going to require, hopefully, maybe an operation that might be able to mend it.
5: Tonight, Fremantle take on the Bulldogs at Optus Stadium. That's the latest Vision National News. I'm Tracy Weir.
9: Here are some life-giving words for you. There is no wisdom, no insight, no plan that can succeed against the Lord. Proverbs 21:30. Life-giving words for you. From the Handbook of Living, the Bible.

0: Indeed. Don't you let go of your dream, and don't let go of God. But the good thing is we know that he won't let go of us. So the weather for today and for the rest of the weekend, right now we're on minus 0.5 with a real feel of minus 2.6. So it's getting a little bit warmer, but it's still freezing. And we've got a fog this morning, then a sunny day with a top of 14 over the weekend. The Saturday fog, then sunny, top of 14. And Sunday fog, then sunny and a top of 15. So it's warming up a bit. Better than our 10s and 11s that we've had earlier on this week. And hopefully the sun will be out shining. There'll be lots and lots of blue sky around. Although, you know, when the blue sky's out and after we've had rain, you know what happens? Mm. The grass grows.
1: Yeah.
0: And then you realise that the grass is greener on the other side of the fence, so we better get out and mow it.
1: Mm.
0: And you've got to do it before the next lot of rain comes, which is looks like it's happening next week. But anyway, it's Friday the 31st of July, and back on this day, in 1889, a man by the name of Horatio Bonar died. Do you know who this person might be?
1: No, I do not. No,
0: that's all right. Not everybody knows. This is Zach, by the way. He's with us today. He's my co-host. He is in the fireman's seat, as it were, and he's doing his work experience here with us at Life FM, and it's been great to have him here this week. And if you can, go and see Beauty and the Beast, and you'll see him on stage as a Gaston.
1: Yes.
0: But Horatio Bonar did not play Gaston in Beauty and the Beast. No, he was an editor and pastor in Scotland's Free Church, a prolific writer and poet, authoring several missionary biographies and 600 hymns.
1: That's crazy. That's insane.
0: That's a lot of hymns.
1: 600 hymns.
0: For somebody who was also a pastor and writing and doing all sorts of biographies and stuff.
1: Yeah.
0: Like, that's a lot. But anyway, there is one hymn that has remained his most prolific piece for over a century. And that is, I Heard the Voice of Jesus Say. And I looked through our archives here, and I, song list, and I couldn't find a version of the song. So I thought I'd read

0: I am this dark world's light. Look unto me, your morn shall rise, and all your day be bright. I looked at Jesus, and I found in him my star, my sun, and in that light of life I'll walk till travelling days are done. That's pretty amazing to think, you know, 100 years ago that was written, and it's so relevant to us today still.
1: Yeah, it's amazing.
0: It really touches the heart, and what we have in Jesus truly is a miracle. And here is for King and Country with those sentiments exactly.

0: well, Gaston. You don't miss a shot. You're the greatest hunter in the entire world.
1: I know.
0: No beast alive stands a chance against you, and no girl for that matter.
1: It's true, LeFou, and there's no better place to see me do it than at the Capitol Theater this week and access BYT's Beauty and the Beast. 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Now, LeFou, bring me a deer for my wedding feast.
0: Oh, yeah, sure thing, Gaston.
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G'day business owners, Peter Fitzgerald with the Handbook for Business. Let's talk about avoiding disaster. Have you heard the idiom, don't put all your eggs in one basket? It applies to life, investments and business, and the lesson is to diversify. Breaching this principle virtually destroyed a famous company that began in 1768 and for more than 200 years dominated the market. I refer to Encyclopedia Britannica. In the 1980s, Microsoft approached them to collaborate on a CD version, but they declined. After all, they were very profitable, the market leader with an impeccable reputation. The board didn't believe a CD could compete with their product or supplement their sales model. How wrong they were. By sticking to that one book-based product, they missed the massive disruption that CDs caused their industry and later came from online encyclopedias. My counsel for business owners? Consider the eggs as the products or services you sell. Consider the basket as the market niche you serve along with many competitors. Study the Britannica saga, and while you're at it, check out what happened to Kodak, the film company that went from market dominance to bankruptcy because they ignored the digital photo opportunity they could have taken up. Is it possible your future is also at risk from a lack of diversification? For example, do you rely on one major customer or serve one industry? Do you have one main supplier, one key staff member, one way to attract new customers? Do you have only one product offering instead of a good, better, best version? Do you treat all customers the same, including the top 4%? Have you considered the disruption your industry is facing right now? Of course, if you do choose to put all your eggs in one basket, make sure you watch it like a hawk. Beware of external threats and always expect the unexpected. The Bible, our handbook counsel for today, Ecclesiastes 11:2. 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Thanks for listening to this handbookforbusiness.com.au podcast.

0: Hey, this is Francesca Battistelli, and this is the story behind my new song, God is Good.
1: God is good.
0: A few years ago, a good friend of mine went through just a really difficult tragedy, and we wanted to write a song that would honor him and his story, because everyone is touched by hard times at some point in their life. And I think if the last year and a half has taught us anything, it's taught us that life is full of ups and downs.
1: It's funny that
0: but if there's one thing that's constant, it's that God is always good and he loves us. And so I pray that no matter what you're going through today, that this song would encourage you and remind you that God is with you and he is for you. And that no matter what comes your way, he is good.

0: That was Francesco with God is Good. Well, you're with Chris. This is a Love Life Local. I've also got Zach here with me on his work experience. It's almost coming to an end. Can you wait to get back to school?
1: Can't wait.
0: Yay!
1: Yay!
0: Such a good feeling. But what is coming up before you go back to school is the weekend, of course. And on the weekend, there are some events that you might enjoy to do with your family. One of them is the Bendigo African Festival, which is taking place tomorrow in Dahago's Mall between 10 and 8. Experience the vibrant sights, sounds and flavours of Africa at the inaugural Bendigo African Festival. It's a free all-day celebration in the heart of Bendigo. Although, heart of Bendigo, I don't know if the Hargroves Mall fits that description. It's not. Needs work, George. Anyway, Sunday, Bendigo Senior Secondary College has their open day between 11 and 2 at 40 Jail Road, Bendigo. And the word jail has nothing to do with Bendigo Senior Secondary College. It's just because the old jail was next door. But on the day, you can meet the staff, explore the campus and be inspired by the broadest subject choice in Victoria. And that's one of the things that Bendigo Senior Secondary has above pretty much every other secondary school in the state, is because they've pulled everything into the one for the year 11 and 12, that the variety is quite large. Mm. The College Cafe will be open also, but I do encourage you to save some room for a snag, as the Bendigo Crushers, that is our rugby league team, will be crushing the sausage sizzle at Epsom Bunnings on Sunday. So go along to the open day, go get yourself a snag. Go along to church, go get yourself a snag. Make sure you go get yourself a snag. Did you hear that?
1: I did.
0: Go get yourself a snag.
1: I do.
0: And that's helping to support the juniors, apparently, according to Mikey, who's a mate from church, and he's the president there. He used to be the operations manager here at Life FM too. Also, Bendigo Football League this week is round 15. Broadford are hosting Strathfield Say. Eaglehawk versus Gisborne at Canterbury Park. Sandhurst versus South Bendigo. No longer the clash of the co-tenants, but it's always a good game against Sandhurst there at the QEO. And Golden Square this weekend playing host to Kangaroo Flat at Wade Street. And at Golden Square have a special Back to Golden Square day, which is an all-club reunion day. So they're wanting all the old players to come back, football, netball, doesn't matter. Come, bring your family, and celebrate all things Golden Square. And also on Monday, this is one for the homeschool family out there. There's the Sound of Science. It's from 10 to 2 at the Discovery Centre. There's a sound science workshop, vertical slide sessions, planetarium program, a time to meet, play and connect with other homeschool families. And it's important to know that this is a private event and entry is available only to registered ticket holders. And you'll need to pre-purchase tickets, and this can be done by going to discovery.asn.au/events/homeschool day. And finally, this is where you come in, Zach. Please tell us all about the last few shows of Beauty and the Beast.
1: Yeah, so it's been good. We've done, I believe, 5 shows now, with our 5th one being yesterday night. And we're finishing off tomorrow night and on Saturday. So
0: it'll be. And there's 2 shows Saturday, yes?
1: 2 shows Saturday, 1 at 1 o'clock and 1 at 7 o'clock.
0: Yeah, and which one are you doing? The matinee or the evening?
1: I'm doing tomorrow nights and Saturday nights. So if you want to come watch me, come along.
0: Well, I would, but I think my wife is going tonight with a friend.
1: Right.
0: And I'm at home looking after the kids.
1: Oh, well, you got to do that. That's priority, isn't it?
0: Well, yes. But maybe we could watch the movie of Beauty and the Beast.
1: Yeah, that'll work.
0: That'll work. We saw Beauty and the Beast.
1: And watch the cartoon one. Watch the original.
0: Yes, the original. Yeah. Well, as far as remakes go with the live shows, they're okay. Yeah.
1: But they're just not the same. I don't know. You want the
0: I couldn't do Aladdin.
1: Yeah,
0: because
1: there's
0: only one genie, and that's Robin Williams, and I don't care what anybody says.
1: That is fair enough, yep.
0: I couldn't do the Lion King, because The Lion King is my favourite movie.
1: Yeah.
0: And you can't mess with perfection.
1: No.
0: I'm wondering, do you think they'd ever do a real-life version of Cars?
1: I don't think so. Moana's coming out. We'll see how that goes. I haven't watched it yet, but I don't think I want to. But we'll see. We'll see how
0: that was. That was
1: out.
0: Only recent, wasn't it?
1: Yeah, that's recently came out in cinemas. But
0: the cartoon version was only a few years ago.
1: And that was, you know, that's what's so shocking. It's almost like it feels like the live action is just to make a quick buck on the side, you know, almost. But I don't know.
0: I don't think they put much thought into that. Well, maybe they had to do it because The Rock's getting too old.
1: Yeah, maybe they have to milk the last couple. Movies out of him, I don't know.
0: I've got to say, seeing the poster, he did look weird with that long hair. He was so used to it with nothing on his head.
1: Luscious locks.
0: The Rock wearing a wig. Anyway, coming up, we've got news, and then we're going to have a special guest. And he's in the studio already, and he's looking around him, wondering who I'm talking about, but he knows who he is. But right now we've got the news, and then afterwards it's special guest time. So here's the news for you.
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3: In stories making news, attorneys general from around the country are meeting to discuss a consistent approach to working with children checks. They will seek to agree on national standards for eligibility and improved information sharing between the states and territories. One of Melbourne's most exclusive schools is facing a teacher walkout over safety concerns caused by rumbling classrooms. Melbourne High School is long overdue for a multi-million dollar refurbishment, the main building with its tower dating back to the 1920s. Testing has returned four positive results for the H5 strain of bird flu in crested terns from Kangaroo Island on South Australia. There are now 33 confirmed or presumed positive detections in Australia. In sport, UEFA's 55 member nations have voted to boycott the World Cup if FIFA president Gianni Infantino proceeds with his plan to sell stakes in its competitions to private investors. That's the news and sport headlines. I'm Tracy Weir. More details soon.
4: What do you like, Scott, about 105.1?
5: I like that there is, I guess, a Christian voice out there in the community, and it's great to listen in the car. A lot of the times you're travelling, you know, 5-10 minutes between places. It's just good to check in and see what's on.
0: Yes, you're here with Chris. It is Friday the 31st of July. That means we're almost at the end of the month because there's only half a day left, pretty much. And then we head over into the PMs and go towards the evening and then into the weekend, which will bring about August. So here we are. Right now it's 1.3 outside with a real feel of minus 0.5, so we're almost cracking the real feel of zero. We're not quite there yet. Going for a sunny top of 14 today. I look out the window. The sun is shining. I can't see a cloud in the sky, so I think that's good. Tomorrow, fog, then sunny, top of 14. Sunday, fog, then sunny, top of 15. So if we can crack that 15 on Sunday, we'll be winning. And don't forget, Sunday, you've got to go get yourself a snag from Bunnings at Epsom to help out the Crushers, our new rugby league team here in Bendigo. Well, it looks like it's going to be warming up over the next few days, and that's great, and it's rather welcome news. You see, I have a mild form of emphysema. Not emphysema, eczema. Emphysema is a smoking one, isn't it? And it's basically dry skin, but it goes completely bananas during the cold weather. My hands crack open, and they become itchy and just yuck.
1: You're right.
0: And the cold does it, but we've recently got a new dog at home, and that's just made it even worse. But enough about me. It's because it's not about me. It's not about my hands either. As I said before, the news, being here would be well worth your effort, and I know that it's true because we've got our very special guest here this morning. Now, you've heard of singer-songwriters. Joining me this morning is a farmer firefighter all the way from Forbes. And no, that's not the magazine, but the rural country town in central New South Wales, who also happens to be one of my very, very, very best friends. So, Andrew, welcome to Victoria, welcome to Bendigo, and welcome to Love Life Local on 105.1 Live FM.
6: Thanks, Chris. Good to be here. Good morning, Zach. Good morning, viewers. Well, not viewers, but listeners.
0: Everyone. Yeah, it's great to have you here. Now, you have a story that truly speaks life, which is what we do here on Life FM. And as I said, you are a farmer, but you're also part of the Rural Fire Service in New South Wales, which is their version of our CFA. And I was wondering, how did you come to be a part of that? Like, what led you to wanting to do that?
6: Just the fact that I was a farmer, living on the land out there, probably in rural New South Wales, probably 90% of RFS volunteers are farmers. And it's our land that we're looking after. It's our neighbour's land. So we just get involved. And whatever the duty requires, we go and do what we need to do.
0: Yeah, right.
6: So that's been 31 years, I think.
0: 31?
6: RFS, yeah.
0: Wow. So you started young.
6: Pretty young, yeah. Probably 18.
0: 18. Is there a...
6: That doesn't work.
0: Must have been 16. Yeah, well, I'm not going to mention how old you are.
6: Not hard to do that math, 16, 31.
0: Yeah, true. But I'm not the one who has to do the maths. Was your dad in RFS as well?
6: Yeah. He's almost, I think he's got 1 year to go to get 50 years.
0: Oh, really?
6: Yeah.
0: So he's still part of it?
6: Sure is. Yep. Just a recreational member now, not an active member.
0: Yeah.
6: He's a little bit old to be running around chasing fire.
0: I can't say. Well, I've seen him run, sort of not run around, but I've seen him around on the farm. But fighting fires is rather different than driving a tractor.
6: Absolutely.
0: So do you have a particular role that you have, or are you just a normal volunteer?
6: These days, I am captain of the local brigade, which is Yarrangong, and I've been captain that for, oh goodness, maybe 6-7 years now. And
0: oh no!
1: Thanks.
0: Oh, you did it, didn't you?
1: Don't start.
0: My kids are in the car listening to that. They're going to be in absolute raptures that Andrew did 6-7.
1: No, it's
0: oh
1: not.
0: My
1: Stop.
0: Goodness.
6: Yeah, also group officer, which as a group captain, I basically have authority over 7 brigades.
0: How many?
6: 7.
0: 7? Yep. Or 6 or 7?
6: No, it's just 7.
0: Just 7. Good.
6: So, been that for, about 2 years now, I think.
0: Yeah, right. Well, no doubt you'd be familiar with controlled burns that take place within our state forests and national parks, but one thing that you might not be aware of is that there are controlled burns on farms.
6: Mm-hmm. Yep.
0: And why do we have controlled burns on farms? Like, what's the reason behind doing that?
6: Yeah, it's just a farming practice. Let's say we've put a wheat crop in this year. There's a high stubble load. Come next year, you want to crop that same paddock. One of the mechanisms by which to control fuel, the grass load on top of the paddocks is to put a fire in it. It's also good to control diseases that can be residual in soil or the grasses. So it's just a practice on farming to control the grass so that we can do our mechanical operations of farming.
0: Yeah, right. Does it get rid of mice and stuff as well?
6: It does. Especially when the eagle hawks come in to get their little roast dinners.
0: Oh, yes.
6: We could have hundreds of eagle hawks coming in when there's a stubble burn going on.
0: Oh, look at that. It's Kentucky Fried Mouse.
6: Yes.
0: Bring the family. buckets all around. When we come back, we're going to find out about how things can go from a controlled to chaos in the blink of an eye. And we're also going to find out how God only knows. But here's Carly Ann Taylor with Why Should I Worry?

0: Growing into Healing and Wholeness is on Tuesdays at 7 p.m. and repeated on Sundays at 11 a.m. With warmth and compassion, Reverend Roger Rich explores many facets of well-being from a biblical and practical perspective. 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Roger invites you to take this journey with a friend.
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3: 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Wish we could turn back.
4: And not yet. We will be turning back time. Well, sort of, we are. We're going to go back and we're going to hear a bit of a story. Because you're here with Chris and Andrew and Zach, who's also still here. And this one is for you. Because fires have a great beauty to them, their colours, their shapes, their warmth. But at the same time, they can be a beast. Like it's known, sometimes fire can go from control to chaos, and sometimes that chaos turns from chaos to a spectre, which is a bit of a reference to James Bond there. But that happened to you, didn't it, Andrew?
5: Yeah, that's correct. Yeah, 3 1/3 years ago now.
4: 3 1/3. Sounds like John Farnham. His album was 33 1/3.
5: Not even close.
4: Anyway, care to share what happened?
5: Yeah. So I was helping a farmer friend of mine with one of his control burns. He's an elderly guy, and I used to go over and help him a bit on his farm. And one of those things was to help him with his burn. So went over there on this particular day, had a junior member with me on the fire truck as well, just to get some experience. And the farmer, his son and daughter-in-law and grandson was in that paddock as well, just in another vehicle with a fire with a water cart on behind. So we just began to burn. We had a plan, started that plan, but things went horribly wrong, as you said, chaos, and just in a freak change of wind and fire behaviour, that my farmer friend, he got caught in a fire and went over the top of him. I couldn't get there quite quick enough with the fire truck, and it was only like a few seconds away, but just couldn't get there quick enough, and the fire went over the top, and unfortunately that was a terminal injury for him. He didn't die immediately. Thankfully I did have opportunity to be with him and to have conversation with him while he was still with it, and it was during that time, as I was kneeling beside him and just giving him sips of water, I just felt the Holy Spirit prompt me to share the gospel. And I said to him, you know that I'm a Christian. And he said, yeah, I believe in God. And I said, that's great, but do you believe in the Lord Jesus Christ as the Son of God and as your Saviour? And he said, no, I don't. And I said, well, if you don't trust in the Lord Jesus Christ as your personal Saviour, what you've just gone through is nothing compared to the fire of hell that's coming. I said, you need to repent of your sins and accept Christ as your Saviour. And he said, I did. So, what? He said, I just did. And I fully believe that that was a true conversion. It was later that evening that he passed away in hospital. But I do believe that he is alive forevermore in heaven. And I'll get to see him again.
4: That's really wonderful. It's chaotic, I know, at the time, but to have that lasting memory, it's always going to triumph over the pain, I think.
5: That's always a wrestle. I never look back on this day without grief. But yeah, 330 years down the track, there's still trauma. There's been a lot of fallout through investigations, and what that does to the mind, to bring... You think you've moved on, you think you've healed, but to get dragged back over that again. And you have to relive it again. It does horrible things to a person's mind. So in those times of trauma, yeah, things can go wrong then too. So just had to relive this and continue to heal. One of the nice moments, I suppose, if you could call it that, is a couple of days after I was chatting with his partner, and I shared with her that conversation that I had. She has her own faith. And so, yeah, I told her that, and it brought her great comfort. But at the same time, I was overwhelmed with guilt because another hat that I wear out there is a shed builder. And I'd built a shed for these guys only about 18 months earlier. And for about a week and a half or something, I sat with them every smoko, every lunch, as we shared a meal. But I never once shared the gospel. And I was overcome with guilt. And so I said to her, look, I'm really sorry that I didn't share the gospel with him earlier. And she said, but Andrew, he wouldn't have listened then. He wasn't ready. That fire was the only way for him to listen. And that was just such a profound moment. And when... I've been praying ever since, and I've had opportunity since to see God work through this accident. And there's a great powerful gospel message there. What will it take for you to listen? And if there's anybody out there listening to this right now, if you're considering Christ, what's it going to take for you to listen? And perhaps this story, even today, might be the trigger for you to go from death into everlasting life.
4: Amen. It's just amazing what you just said. He wasn't ready. Mm. It reminds me of that time in the Garden of Gethsemane when Peter would strike the ear of the servant of the high priest, and Jesus would heal the ear, and he would say, permit even this. The permission of that suffering at that time was needed in order for him to be ready.
5: Mm. The only way he was going to listen.
4: Sometimes, in order to be ready, we must suffer incredible pain, whether that be physical, emotional, mental, even spiritual, for us to be ready for God. It often comes with pain. But we know the pain now leads to the joy later.
5: Mm.
4: But anyway, we're going to have our flashback, and it is Rich Mullins with Creed.

0: Yes, we're almost at the end of our time, only a few moments left, but that is a good reason to get yourself organised to get yourself a coffee from Surely Goodness. They are our great sponsors, and they are the best coffee in town, bar none, and I should know because I've tried pretty much every coffee in town. And no, I'm not a coffee junkie. I just enjoy a good one, and I know I've got a good one with a Surely Goodness. Now, we're just talking off air during that song about preparation and preparing for different scenarios. I mean, as you said, you're a first responder, and that situation that you experienced was not one that had crossed your mind, really.
1: Yeah, that's right. As I was sharing with Chris, as a first responder, probably even more so as a captain as well, just trying to visualise in my mind different scenarios that might come up on a fire ground. Obviously, we get responded to car crashes as well, so I've been to several of those. And just trying to formulate in my mind different things that might happen and different things that we might have to come across. As I've mentioned earlier, I had a junior with me on the fire truck that day. We've got several juniors in our brigade, and I've always sort of felt a duty towards them to not expose them to horrible stuff. I never even conceived anything like this in all of that thinking, all the training that I'd done, and to have to expose a junior as well. I sort of felt like I failed my duty of care towards him. But yeah, that's just one thing, and I just want to shout out to any of the first responders out there today as well. I know what we have to endure. I know what we can be thrown into without any preparation, just in a moment's notice, and it's a tough gig. So yeah, just want everyone, please, to be praying for first responders out there, and the work that they do, most of it's voluntary, and they really need some help and some support. Some prayer would be great.
0: Prayer is a key element. I know when you were going through the incident itself, and the journey that you've gone through in the 3 and a third years since then, all I've been able to do is pray for you. We've had phone calls and lots of text messages and stuff like that, but all I can do is pray. I can only give you over to God,
1: and that's the best you can do.
0: That's right.
1: Yep.
0: But I think back to it myself, and I'm a friend who lived, 800 k's away, and I feel your pain, but I don't know your pain.
1: Mm. Yeah.
0: And that's hard to know that someone you love is going through such a painful situation, and you feel hamstrung, but you're not.
1: Mm.
0: It's the easiest thing for us to do is to pray, and yet so often we struggle to do it, don't we?
1: That's correct, but even in saying that, for me, the peace that it brought to know that there were people praying, I'd flick you a message, and people back home would flick their message, say, "I'm not doing it too well," and yeah, get the reply, "I'll be praying for you." And that's no little thing, trust me. That's a big thing. And just to know that people are lifting me up to the throne of grace, bringing me and my situation to Almighty God, that brings comfort. And it's a really big thing, actually, to be praying. So, yeah, keep it up.
0: Yeah, absolutely. And when it comes to praying, it's also important for us prayers to follow up.
1: Yeah.
0: Don't just say, "I'm praying."
1: Yep.
0: Say, "I'm praying," and "How are you going now?"
1: One of the things that I've been really encouraged by through reading Paul's writings, Paul prayed for churches and individuals often, but he wouldn't just say, "I'm praying for you." He'd actually tell them what he's praying.
0: Mm.
1: And that's something that I've tried to implement into my conversations as well. Just say, "Yeah, I'm praying for you, and this is what I'm praying for." Just a lot more intent behind that. And just encourage people to be along that journey as well.
0: Absolutely. Well, thank you so much for being here. It's been great that you've been able to share with us your story of what happened and how God worked. And it's it's so encouraging to know that he'll be seen again.
1: Yeah, true that.
0: And Zach, to you, hope you've had a great work experience. I was going to say long service leave. Don't know why I was going to say that. But I hope you've had a great time here learning all about Life FM.
2: Yeah, it's been great.
0: It's been great to have you. But I know your work isn't done because you'll be coming back on air at 10 o'clock.
2: Soon, yeah.
0: Soon. So don't go anywhere, people, because he will be back at 10 presenting his own Hour of Power right here on 105.1 Life FM. Well, that's enough from me. Just remember that this is the day that the Lord has made. Rejoice and be glad in it, and be glad in the news too.
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4: In this bulletin, leaders to discuss a national approach to working with children checks and a huge loss for the Cowboys in the NRL. With more, I'm Naomi Millam. Attorneys General from around the country are meeting to work towards a national approach to working with children checks. Chris McCarthy explains.
5: The chief legal officers will meet in Darwin to build upon previous reforms which block anyone who's had their check revoked from holding one in another state or territory. Ministers will seek agreement on a national baseline for criminal offences to bar a person from holding a working with children's check, as well as minimum national standards for the risk assessment process. They'll also look to strengthen information sharing between states and territories when considering an application. Attorney General Michelle Rowland says while all governments have made significant progress in the space, there's more to do to ensure a consistent approach around the country.
4: The federal government is expected to face pushback from some states as it pushes for renewables to help power AI data centres. Labor wants the power-hungry sites to give out at least as much energy as they take. Coalition MP Andrew Wallace has told Channel 9 the proposal doesn't make sense.
6: This government is really losing the plot because AI centres are like steel smelters. They need power 24/7. Yep.
4: Ahead of a meeting next week, Queensland and the Northern Territory have indicated they may oppose the requirement. NAB has recorded a 15% plunge in demand for home loans in just 3 months. The major lender believes tax changes and rising interest rates are to blame. Economic futurist Evan Lucas says the slowdown has been a long time coming.
7: Queensland as a whole is at peak with regards to pricing. Brisbane now, depending if you want to look at Domain or whether or not you want to look at the other providers, they have the median house price, not unit price, but house price in Brisbane at either $1.2 or $1.4 million. And the affordability of that is now striking out.
4: People also have some concern about the effects of the conflict in the Middle East. Egypt has been rocked by a drone attack, marking the first time it's been targeted during the conflict between the US and Iran. No party has claimed responsibility for the incident, and no injuries have been reported. The explosion on the country's Mediterranean coast caused some ships to catch fire, including an American gas storage tanker. Christian Managing Director of McCrindle Research, Sophie Renton, has found Australians are evenly divided by excitement and fear over a future driven by artificial intelligence. She says that's because AI is invisible with no clarity over its impact on jobs, prosperity and social cohesion. Ms. Renton told Vision Radio, for Christians it requires spiritual and human faith.
8: We are all about a human-centered future. We believe humans are designed by God, created for relationship, created for connection. Thinking about AI is how do we embrace that tool but reject cognitive surrender? We would say that the ultimate success of AI integration will be measured by how well human ingenuity is protected.
4: She believes ultimately humans will stay in control. To NRL, the Cowboys are in crisis after falling to the Roosters 82-12 in Townsville overnight. Skipper Ruben Cotter has told Channel 9 it's the worst loss he's ever been part of.
9: We were just so loose right across the park, and it's pretty obvious where they were coming, straight through the front door and sort of just snowballed from the kickoff.
4: It's been 91 years since any team scored 80 points in an NRL game. And at the Commonwealth Games, Australia's gold medal tally has reached 51, our cyclists bagging 3 golds overnight. That's the latest Vision National News. I'm Naomi Millam.
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4: Welcome to Those Who Have Gone Before, a series that explores the lives of great Christians from our past. Here's your host, George Halima.
5: When George Mueller took his first church in Teignmouth, England, his life of trusting God for all the financial needs was about to begin. The church paid him a salary that was covered by selling pews to the parishioners. George was troubled by the practice because the more wealthy parishioners could buy the best pews. He abolished the practice and announced to the congregation that pews would henceforth be free, and that he and his wife Mary would no longer take a salary. Instead, he put a box at the back of the chapel where those who wanted to support them could drop their offerings. The box was supposed to be checked by the trustee weekly, but was often forgotten for sometimes 3 weeks. Often the couple would get down to a few shillings before the box was checked. Overall, however, the Muellers observed that what they got from the box was almost as much as the salary they discontinued. In 2 years, George and Mary grew the little church from 18 to 50. They then took a church at Bristol, where 200 people professed faith in Christ in 2 years. When George first arrived in Bristol, he was troubled by the number of orphans begging in the streets. Mary and George began to provide bread for about 80 orphans and adults each morning in front of their house. 6 months later, George and Mary opened their first orphanage, and a second one a few months later. They soon had 5 orphanages in operation that housed 2,000 orphans. All of the needed money was prayed in.
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0: This is Hannah Gregory bringing you a Mother's Union Weekly Reflection. This week's scripture comes from Luke 22, verse 61. The Lord turned and looked straight at Peter. The name Peter means rock, the rock you can rely on. But when Peter is put to the test, he was weak. He had sworn to stay with Jesus, but now three times he disowns Jesus and refuses to stand by him. It must have been awful for Peter to know that Jesus, fully aware of Peter's sin, had turned to look at him. No wonder he went outside and wept. And yet, after the resurrection, Peter is forgiven and restored. It is not surprising that having been treated with such love, he becomes the one leading apostle and even gives up his life for the sake of the Lord. This is the power of repentance and forgiveness, blessed by the Spirit of God. I wonder, are you like Peter? For we are all forgiven and restored if we come to Jesus and ask. Let us pray. Almighty God, we thank you for the 150 years of Mother's Union, with over 4 million members in 84 countries worldwide. We especially give thanks for the vision of Mary Sumner in bringing women together who trust in you to support one another and strengthen marriage and Christian family life. Lord of all, we pray for us and our churches here in Bendigo. Help us to ask for the forgiveness when we've done wrong and to be a people who can forgive the sins of others. Help us to serve you in any way we can. In Jesus' name we pray. Amen.
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2: In stories making news, the federal government is facing backlash from the states over plans to abolish higher private health insurance rebates for over 65s. The New South Wales, Queensland and Tasmanian governments warn it could overwhelm emergency rooms by pushing seniors out of private health. Defence Force personnel will be tracked during weapons training to examine the effects of blast exposure. Blast pressure readings on soldiers' helmets will be cross-referenced with blood tests and neurological data. A 19th century book hidden behind a chimney has been returned to Kiama Library after more than a century. Staff say they have no way of identifying the original borrower, who technically owed $28,000 in overdue fees. And round 22 of the NRL has kicked off with a record-breaking result in Townsville, the Roosters humbling the Cowboys 82-12. It's the first time in 91 years a team has scored 80 points in a first-grade game. I'm Naomi Millen with the latest headlines.
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You know, Jesus is the perfect example of what a true friend looks like, someone you can always count on. So whether you need a hug, a high five, or a shoulder to lean on, that's the kind of friend I want to be.

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0: Did you know that your DNA contains more mistakes than your parents' DNA? Which has more mistakes than their parents' DNA, which has more mistakes than their parents', which has... Well, you get the point. Mistakes are caused by mutations, copying errors when DNA is replicated. A conservative estimate says that 100 to 300 new mutations occur in human reproductive cells per individual per generation. That's a lot of mistakes. And it's increasing so fast, there's no way humans have been evolving for millions of years. Our genetic code would be so burdened with mutations, we'd be extinct. Mankind was created about 6,000 years ago with a perfect genome. It wasn't until after sin entered the world that mutations began to corrupt our DNA. And I believe the Lord will return long before our genetic code meets its end. I'm David Reeves. Truly, the heavens declare the glory of God.
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5: In this bulletin, a round table to discuss a unified approach to child protection in the workplace, and illegal immigration sparks protests in Spanish territory. With more, I'm Naomi Millam. The Federal Attorney General is hopeful a clear agreement can be reached on a national approach to working with children checks. Attorneys General from around the country are meeting to work on standards for eligibility and improved information sharing. Michelle Rowland has told Channel 9 it's not a silver bullet, but every step helps to protect children in childcare.
6: Across the government, including under my colleague the Minister for Education, substantial reforms have taken place and will be taking place in future when it comes to childcare centres and those settings, including shutting down centres, withholding funding, banning mobile phones in centres.
5: Ministers will seek agreement on a national baseline for criminal offences to bar a person from holding a working with children's check. A New South Wales Libertarian MP is questioning whether key details of the ICAC inquiry into the state Liberal Party are being leaked to the media. John Ruddick claims evidence is ending up on the front pages of the newspapers before it's even heard by the commission. He says the independent statutory officer who oversees the watchdog must look into the matter.
7: When Nick Greiner set up ICAC in 1988, he put into the Act then that if any employee of ICAC or any agent of ICAC leaks to the media, it's said you can go to jail for it because they wanted there to be no corruption in the anti-corruption body. Now, I think they've just sort of forgotten about this.
5: ICAC is currently investigating alleged illegal donations. Locals in the Spanish territory have taken to the streets, pushing back a wave of illegal immigrants which flooded its borders in a matter of hours. Nine's Europe correspondent Josh Bavis reports.
8: Videos captured by witnesses in the territory of Ceuta show hundreds, if not thousands, of people swimming across the border from Morocco. The Spanish national broadcaster is reporting up to 3,000 migrants, mostly young men, flooded into the Spanish city. Some used flippers, others inflatable rings. Ceuta is a small Spanish enclave on the northern point of Africa, bordering Morocco, and sits about 22 kilometres from mainland Spain across the Strait of Gibraltar. The local president is calling for urgent help from Spanish police and the army. There were similar scenes here 5 years ago when 10,000 people entered the territory in a matter of days.
5: The Salvation Army has received a huge boost to its homeless ministry across Britain. Christian charity The Benefact Trust donated more than $2 million to support the Salvo's ministry for the next 3 years. It comes as UK councils slash budgets to help the homeless. And American pro-life campaigner Paul Vaughan has received more than $1.5 million in damages from the US government over his treatment by the Biden administration. The father of 11 children was arrested at gunpoint by FBI agents in front of his family in what he described as a terrifying pre-dawn raid on his home. He was placed under house arrest for 6 months for singing hymns during a peaceful protest outside a Nashville abortion clinic. Mr. Vaughan and 23 other convicted pro-lifers were pardoned by President Trump soon after he took office. At the Commonwealth Games in Glasgow, runners Rose Davis and Jessica Hull have won gold and silver for Australia in the women's 5,000 metres. And in AFL, Collingwood is still counting its injury cost after going down to Geelong by 25 points last night, Harry Perryman with his hamstring and veteran Jeremy Howe with a fractured arm. That's the latest Vision National News. I'm Naomi Millam.
9: 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For God has not given us a spirit of fear, but of power, and of love, and of a sound mind. 2 Timothy 1:7. Life-giving words for you. From the Handbook of Living, the Bible.
10: The Pentecostals of Bendigo Church is growing and are asking the community to help in their search for a long-term home. They are looking for a vacant church, building or venue that can accommodate up to 120 people, with separate spaces so church services and Sunday school can run at the same time. A kitchen would also be highly desirable. Here's